0: Keith Peters reporting.
1: Residents on Hawaii's Big Island are struggling to recover after last week's hurricane that left two people dead. A 93-year-old woman and a man in his 60s were found dead. Forecasters now warning of the potential for another storm. More details, srnnews.com.
2: Hello, this is David Snyder, President of Baptist International Missions Incorporated, welcoming you to today's broadcast of Moments for Missions under the direction of our Vice President, Dr. J.B. 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
3: This week I've been sharing about Camp BIMI or Camp BIMI and what it is and why we do it. And yesterday I started an article by our Africa director, Eric Bowman, about East Africa's heritage and why it matters when we share the gospel. And I shared yesterday, when we talk about heritage, we mean a lot more than just music and clothing or food. It's how a person has learned to listen and trust and honor and celebrate and grieve and make decisions. And if we as missionaries, or we as Christians even, ignore those things, we may still speak the truth, but they might not actually be heard. Now, how do those gospel moments happen? It's through establishing meaningful relationships. It's by walking through life purposefully with intentionality in our witness. It's by living an example of Christ-likeness together with a verbal message. Life, especially one in a third world context, can be incredibly challenging and often frustrating. And in many East African settings, your credibility is not mainly built by a bio or a resume. It's built by how you walk with people when life goes sideways, as you are exemplifying the power of God in day-to-day living and in neighborly conversations. So how do we catch the context and give the gospel in a meaningful way? Well, here are some suggestions. Lead with listening. Don't just speak. Listen to learn how people explain their world through their cultural eyes, their family expectations, their spiritual fears, what a good life means and what brings shame or honor. And then again, we need to respect community pathways. Decisions are often communal. A discipleship that ignores family and community dynamics can unintentionally isolate new believers. Now, that's a very important observation that Brother Bowman has made, because in some cultures, the individual has a very difficult time making decisions and may be impossible if he ignores the community totally. Now, let me give you a third suggestion. Take spiritual questions seriously. In many places, does your God have power? It's not a cliche. It's a real question tied to real fears. And then again, Brother Bowman suggests, we stay long enough to be known. Superficial relationships are easy. Trust takes time. The gospel is worth patient presence. It often takes a lifetime to make a lasting difference in a community. Let me just pause there and add a thought. That's why our missionaries give their lives to go plant themselves in a community to win people. Well, back to what Brother Bowman says, East Africa's heritage matters because people matter, and people are never culture-free. When we honor context, we're not being trendy. We're following the Christ-like example of careful, compassionate witness by speaking to real people in their real world. Catch the context, and you'll find more than just customs. You'll find bridges. And across those bridges, the unchanging gospel can travel with clarity, with courage, and with love. Well, that's just a little sample from one part of the world, what we try to get across to young people and some older people as well when they come to Camp BIMI, because they're seeking to know what God would have them do with their lives.
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5 million teens now living on the streets. Many of their lives are ending in cold defeat. Can't you see there is a cause? Won't you please help us rebuild the wall? Our youth are dying, thinking there's no hope. They try it all, but they still can't cope. They are looking to us. Please stand, don't fall. The Lord wants you to help rebuild the wall. We need to sit down to weep and mourn and pray like Nehemiah as his heart was torn. And beg for mercy. Remember, we're called to share Jesus with the youth and rebuild the wall. Then we can rise up and show them Christ. Let them all know he paid sin's price. The Lord's coming soon. Please give him your all. One youth at a time, we can rebuild the wall. Young people, there is hope.

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1: With SRN News, I'm Rich Thomason in Washington. America's national debt has hit another milestone, another record high.
2: For many economists and investors, what's worrying is how quickly the U.S. national debt reached $40 trillion, more than doubling over the last decade. About a third of the increase in government borrowing occurred during the first 2 years of the COVID-19 pandemic, when both Presidents Donald Trump and Joe Biden ramped up spending in response. A more persistent and significant factor is the long-running budget deficit. For the past 25 years, the U.S. government has been spending more than what it receives in tax receipts, and there's little to signal that the budget deficit will ease.
1: The BBC's Maura Fogarty. President Trump is threatening tremendous economic consequences for any country that does business with Iran. Mr. Trump says he plans to meet with North Korean dictator Kim Jong-un by year's end. There's been no confirmation from Pyongyang. And it's one of the president's pet projects.
3: We asked people for their thoughts on the major construction project at the White House.
4: What are your thoughts on the White House ballroom?
5: Just seems like an enormous waste of money on ego. Yeah, not a fan.
6: I think it's great. He's making it better. There's no reason not to. I don't know why anyone has a problem with it.
7: Bunch of bullshit. Because it's really expensive, one, and who's paying for it? We are.
8: I think it's a great idea. It's a safety measure for the president. They don't have to worry about security like they had on the last one.
3: The Supreme Court is expected to decide whether construction can resume. Willie Nelson, the White House.
1: The pilot of a small plane is dead. Two Pennsylvania state troopers injured. The plane and a state police helicopter on a training mission collided at an airport near Harrisburg, Pennsylvania last evening. Investigators say the plane, a Cessna, veered into the helicopter. Dow futures are down 79 points. This is SRN News.
9: Foundations of Freedom, a look at America's founding principles and the leaders who shaped our nation.
10: When George Washington accepted command of the Continental Army, Americans were fighting a king and determined not to replace one form of unchecked power with another. Washington understood the difference between authority and ownership. In 1775, he declared, "When we assume the soldier, we do not lay aside the citizen." Even as commander of America's army, Washington remembered that he remained one of the people and that the power entrusted to him was never his to keep. He did not fight to rule America. He fought so Americans could govern themselves. Washington's example gave the young nation something more than victory. It gave America a standard for leadership. Those who hold power must remain accountable to the people they serve. Because in a free nation, leadership is not ownership. It is a duty and a trust.
1: Trying to find a forever home for orphan dogs and cats just got more difficult in Texas.
11: The first New World screwworm outbreak in Texas in 60 years is hindering efforts to move rescued dogs and cats out of crowded animal shelters to states where they would be adopted. U.S. officials have emphasized the parasite's threat to the nation's $113 billion cattle industry, but the screwworm fly can lay eggs that hatch into flesh-eating larvae in the wounds or mucus of any mammal. Several dogs have had infestations in southern Texas and southeastern New Mexico. All but a handful of states have placed new restrictions on importing animals. Keith Peters reporting.
1: Residents on Hawaii's Big Island are struggling to recover after last week's hurricane that left two people dead. A 93-year-old woman and a man in his 60s were found dead. Forecasters now warning of the potential for another storm. More details, SRNNews.com.

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1: With SRN News, I'm Rich Thomason in Washington. America's national debt has hit another milestone, another record high.
2: For many economists and investors, what's worrying is how quickly the U.S. national debt reached $40 trillion, more than doubling over the last decade. About a third of the increase in government borrowing occurred during the first 2 years of the COVID-19 pandemic, when both Presidents Donald Trump and Joe Biden ramped up spending in response. A more persistent and significant factor is the long-running budget deficit. For the past 25 years, the U.S. government has been spending more than what it receives in tax receipts, and there's little to signal that the budget deficit will ease.
1: The BBC's Maura Fogarty. President Trump is threatening tremendous economic consequences for any country that does business with Iran. Mr. Trump says he plans to meet with North Korean dictator Kim Jong-un by year's end. There's been no confirmation from Pyongyang. And it's one of the president's pet projects.
3: We asked people for their thoughts on the major construction project at the White House.
4: What are your thoughts on the White House ballroom?
5: Just seems like an enormous waste of money on ego. Yeah, not a fan.
6: I think it's great. He's making it better. There's no reason not to. I don't know why anyone has a problem with it.
7: Bunch of bullshit. Because it's really expensive, one, and who's paying for it? We are.
8: I think it's a great idea. It's a safety measure for the president. They don't have to worry about security like they had on the last one.
3: The Supreme Court is expected to decide whether construction can resume. Willie Nelson, the White House.
1: The pilot of a small plane is dead. Two Pennsylvania state troopers injured. The plane and a state police helicopter on a training mission collided at an airport near Harrisburg, Pennsylvania last evening. Investigators say the plane, a Cessna, veered into the helicopter. Dow futures are down 79 points. This is SRN News.
9: Foundations of Freedom, a look at America's founding principles and the leaders who shaped our nation.
10: When George Washington accepted command of the Continental Army, Americans were fighting a king and determined not to replace one form of unchecked power with another. Washington understood the difference between authority and ownership. In 1775, he declared, "When we assume the soldier, we did not lay aside the citizen." Even as commander of America's army, Washington remembered that he remained one of the people and that the power entrusted to him was never his to keep. He did not fight to rule America. He fought so Americans could govern themselves. Washington's example gave the young nation something more than victory. It gave America a standard for leadership. Those who hold power must remain accountable to the people they serve. Because in a free nation, leadership is not ownership. It is a duty and a trust.
1: Trying to find a forever home for orphan dogs and cats just got more difficult in Texas.
11: The first New World screwworm outbreak in Texas in 60 years is hindering efforts to move rescued dogs and cats out of crowded animal shelters to states where they would be adopted. U.S. officials have emphasized the parasite's threat to the nation's $113 billion cattle industry, but the screwworm fly can lay eggs that hatch into flesh-eating larvae in the wounds or mucus of any mammal. Several dogs have had infestations in southern Texas and southeastern New Mexico. All but a handful of states have placed new restrictions on importing animals. Keith Peters reporting.
1: Residents on Hawaii's Big Island are struggling to recover after last week's hurricane that left two people dead. A 93-year-old woman and a man in his 60s were found dead. Forecasters now warning of the potential for another storm. More details, SRNnews.com.
12: It certainly seems like a setup. This is Matt Staver with Freedom's Call. Liberty University has approximately 12,000 employees and has a right to employ people who abide by its doctrinal statement. Liberty University was sued by Jonathan Zinsky, who worked as an IT specialist at the school. After his 90-day probationary employment period, Zinsky announced that he was taking female hormones, wanted to identify as a female, and change his name to Eleanor. Liberty University fired him for violating the university's doctrinal statement and policies. Then Zinsky sued with the help of the ACLU, and now he argues that the university's religious autonomy and constitutional protections under Title VII should be removed since the question of his sex is involved. Please pray the court will uphold the right for religious institutions to employ people aligned with their beliefs. I presented oral arguments on this case before the Court of Appeals earlier this year, and we now await a decision. Stay informed at Liberty Counsel's website, lc.org/LU.

pledge allegiance to the flag of the United States of America and to the republic for which it stands, one nation under God, indivisible, with liberty and justice for all.

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1: With SRN News, I'm Rich Thomason in Washington. America's national debt has hit another milestone, another record high.
2: For many economists and investors, what's worrying is how quickly the U.S. national debt reached $40 trillion, more than doubling over the last decade. About a third of the increase in government borrowing occurred during the first 2 years of the COVID-19 pandemic, when both Presidents Donald Trump and Joe Biden ramped up spending in response. A more persistent and significant factor is the long-running budget deficit. For the past 25 years, the U.S. government has been spending more than what it receives in tax receipts, and there's little to signal that the budget deficit will ease.
1: The BBC's Maura Fogarty. President Trump is threatening tremendous economic consequences for any country that does business with Iran. Mr. Trump says he plans to meet with North Korean dictator Kim Jong-un by year's end. There's been no confirmation from Pyongyang. And it's one of the president's pet projects.
3: We asked people for their thoughts on the major construction project at the White House.
4: What are your thoughts on the White House ballroom?
5: Just seems like an enormous waste of money on ego. Yeah, not a fan.
6: I think it's great. He's making it better. There's no reason not to. I don't know why anyone has a problem with it.
7: Bunch of bullshit. Because it's really expensive, one, and who's paying for it? We are.
8: I think it's a great idea. It's a safety measure for the president. They don't have to worry about security like they had on the last one.
3: The Supreme Court is expected to decide whether construction can resume. Willie Nelson, The White House.
1: The pilot of a small plane is dead, two Pennsylvania state troopers injured. The plane and a state police helicopter on a training mission collided at an airport near Harrisburg, Pennsylvania last evening. Investigators say the plane, a Cessna, veered into the helicopter. Dow futures are down 79 points. This is SRN News.
9: Foundations of Freedom, a look at America's founding principles and the leaders who shaped our nation.
10: When George Washington accepted command of the Continental Army, Americans were fighting a king and determined not to replace one form of unchecked power with another. Washington understood the difference between authority and ownership. In 1775, he declared, "When we assume the soldier, we did not lay aside the citizen." Even as commander of America's army, Washington remembered that he remained one of the people and that the power entrusted to him was never his to keep. He did not fight to rule America. He fought so Americans could govern themselves. Washington's example gave the young nation something more than victory. It gave America a standard for leadership. Those who hold power must remain accountable to the people they serve. Because in a free nation, leadership is not ownership. It is a duty and a trust.
1: Trying to find a forever home for orphaned dogs and cats just got more difficult in Texas.
11: The first New World screwworm outbreak in Texas in 60 years is hindering efforts to move rescued dogs and cats out of crowded animal shelters to states where they would be adopted. U.S. officials have emphasized the parasite's threat to the nation's $113 billion cattle industry, but the screwworm fly can lay eggs that hatch into flesh-eating larvae in the wounds or mucus of any mammal. Several dogs have had infestations in southern Texas and southeastern New Mexico. All but a handful of states have placed new restrictions on importing animals. Keith Peters reporting.
1: Residents on Hawaii's Big Island are struggling to recover after last week's hurricane that left two people dead. A 93-year-old woman and a man in his 60s were found dead. Forecasters now warning of the potential for another storm. More details, SRNNews.com.

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I pray that the music has been a blessing to your day. 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

Do you know where you're going to spend eternity? Our prayer here at WOPW and Central Baptist Church is that you will come to the saving knowledge of Jesus Christ.

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1: With SRN News, I'm Rich Thomason in Washington. America's national debt has hit another milestone, another record high.
2: For many economists and investors, what's worrying is how quickly the U.S. national debt reached $40 trillion, more than doubling over the last decade. About a third of the increase in government borrowing occurred during the first 2 years of the COVID-19 pandemic, when both Presidents Donald Trump and Joe Biden ramped up spending in response. A more persistent and significant factor is the long-running budget deficit. For the past 25 years, the U.S. government has been spending more than what it receives in tax receipts, and there's little to signal that the budget deficit will ease.
1: The BBC's Maura Fogarty. President Trump is threatening tremendous economic consequences for any country that does business with Iran. Mr. Trump says he plans to meet with North Korean dictator Kim Jong-un by year's end. There's been no confirmation from Pyongyang. And it's one of the president's pet projects.
3: We asked people for their thoughts on the major construction project at the White House.
4: What are your thoughts on the White House ballroom?
5: Just seems like an enormous waste of money on ego. Yeah, not a fan.
6: I think it's great. He's making it better. There's no reason not to. I don't know why anyone has a problem with it.
7: Bunch of bullshit. Because it's really expensive, one, and who's paying for it? We are.
8: I think it's a great idea. It's a safety measure for the president. They don't have to worry about security like they had on the last one.
3: The Supreme Court is expected to decide whether construction can resume. Willie Nelson, the White House.
1: The pilot of a small plane is dead. Two Pennsylvania state troopers injured. The plane and a state police helicopter on a training mission collided at an airport near Harrisburg, Pennsylvania last evening. Investigators say the plane, a Cessna, veered into the helicopter. Dow futures are down 79 points. This is SRN News.
9: Foundations of Freedom, a look at America's founding principles and the leaders who shaped our nation.
10: When George Washington accepted command of the Continental Army, Americans were fighting a king and determined not to replace one form of unchecked power with another. Washington understood the difference between authority and ownership. In 1775, he declared, "When we assume the soldier, we do not lay aside the citizen." Even as commander of America's army, Washington remembered that he remained one of the people and that the power entrusted to him was never his to keep. He did not fight to rule America. He fought so Americans could govern themselves. Washington's example gave the young nation something more than victory. It gave America a standard for leadership. Those who hold power must remain accountable to the people they serve. Because in a free nation, leadership is not ownership. It is a duty and a trust.
1: Trying to find a forever home for orphaned dogs and cats just got more difficult in Texas.
11: The first New World screwworm outbreak in Texas in 60 years is hindering efforts to move rescued dogs and cats out of crowded animal shelters to states where they would be adopted. U.S. officials have emphasized the parasite's threat to the nation's $113 billion cattle industry, but the screwworm fly can lay eggs that hatch into flesh-eating larvae on the wounds or mucus of any mammal. Several dogs have had infestations in southern Texas and southeastern New Mexico. All but a handful of states have placed new restrictions on importing animals. Keith Peters reporting.
1: Residents on Hawaii's Big Island are struggling to recover after last week's hurricane that left two people dead. A 93-year-old woman and a man in his 60s were found dead. Forecasters now warning of the potential for another storm. More details, SRNNews.com.

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1: With SRN News, I'm Rich Thomason in Washington. America's national debt has hit another milestone, another record high.
2: For many economists and investors, what's worrying is how quickly the U.S. national debt reached $40 trillion, more than doubling over the last decade. About a third of the increase in government borrowing occurred during the first 2 years of the COVID-19 pandemic, when both Presidents Donald Trump and Joe Biden ramped up spending in response. A more persistent and significant factor is the long-running budget deficit. For the past 25 years, the U.S. government has been spending more than what it receives in tax receipts, and there's little to signal that the budget deficit will ease.
1: The BBC's Maura Fogarty. President Trump is threatening tremendous economic consequences for any country that does business with Iran. Mr. Trump says he plans to meet with North Korean dictator Kim Jong-un by year's end. There's been no confirmation from Pyongyang. And it's one of the president's pet projects.
3: We asked people for their thoughts on the major construction project at the White House.
4: What are your thoughts on the White House ballroom?
5: Just seems like an enormous waste of money on ego. Yeah, not a fan.
6: I think it's great. He's making it better. There's no reason not to. I don't know why anyone has a problem with it.
7: Bunch of bullshit. Because it's really expensive, one, and who's paying for it? We are.
8: I think it's a great idea. It's a safety measure for the president. They don't have to worry about security like they had on the last one.
3: The Supreme Court is expected to decide whether construction can resume. Willie Nelson, The White House.
1: The pilot of a small plane is dead, two Pennsylvania state troopers injured. The plane and a state police helicopter on a training mission collided at an airport near Harrisburg, Pennsylvania last evening. Investigators say the plane, a Cessna, veered into the helicopter. Dow futures are down 79 points. This is SRN News.
9: Foundations of Freedom, a look at America's founding principles and the leaders who shaped our nation.
10: When George Washington accepted command of the Continental Army, Americans were fighting a king and determined not to replace one form of unchecked power with another. Washington understood the difference between authority and ownership. In 1775, he declared, "When we assume the soldier, we did not lay aside the citizen." Even as commander of America's army, Washington remembered that he remained one of the people and that the power entrusted to him was never his to keep. He did not fight to rule America. He fought so Americans could govern themselves. Washington's example gave the young nation something more than victory. It gave America a standard for leadership. Those who hold power must remain accountable to the people they serve. Because in a free nation, leadership is not ownership. It is a duty and a trust.
1: Trying to find a forever home for orphaned dogs and cats just got more difficult in Texas.
11: The first New World screwworm outbreak in Texas in 60 years is hindering efforts to move rescued dogs and cats out of crowded animal shelters to states where they would be adopted. U.S. officials have emphasized the parasite's threat to the nation's $113 billion cattle industry, but the screwworm fly can lay eggs that hatch into flesh-eating larvae in the wounds or mucus of any mammal. Several dogs have had infestations in southern Texas and southeastern New Mexico. All but a handful of states have placed new restrictions on importing animals. Keith Peters reporting.
1: Residents on Hawaii's Big Island are struggling to recover after last week's hurricane that left two people dead. A 93-year-old woman and a man in his 60s were found dead. Forecasters now warning of the potential for another storm. More details, SRNNews.com.
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13: The Community Bulletin Board is a public service of Well of Pure Water Radio, which airs Monday through Friday at 2 a.m. and 2 p.m. immediately following the news on 93.3 FM. 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

The stormy clouds of darkness will turn to brightest day. Then let us all take courage, for we're not left alone. The lifeboat soon is coming to gather the jewels home. Sometimes we felt discouraged and thought it all in vain for us to live a Christian life and walk in Jesus' name. But then we heard the Master say, I'll lend you a helping hand. If you'll only trust me, I'll guide you to that land. The lifeboat soon is coming. By faith I now can see. As

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Oh, look, she's almost here. Then cheer, my comrades, cheer. Our trials will soon be o'er. Our loved ones

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1: One sat alone beside the highway, begging. His eyes were blind, the light he could not see.

0: are saying. We're going to help the Holy Spirit get his testimony straightened out. Bless his heart, he's been wonderful and fine, and he convicted me of my sin, but I'm going to turn around and do him a favor and straighten out his word for him. Brother, that's stupid. And I'll tell you another reason. Every revival we've ever had had come out of that book right there. The Mayflower had the King James Version for its compass. I mean, God has built this nation on this book. And every great revival preacher and evangelist has stayed with this book.
1: Amen.
0: On the other hand, there's never been a revival crawl out of one of the modern versions of the Bible. Never has been. They do not. They're batting zero so far as revival's concerned. Brother, God will protect His book. Thy word is settled in the heavens. And far as I'm concerned, it's settled down here.
1: Amen.
0: Have you settled this wonderful word in your heart? I was thinking, and I read the other day or some time ago where the paper came out or the article and said, there was a time when the children gathered after the graveyard or cemetery experience, went back to the homestead, maybe 6 or 8 children, and they began to say, what do you want of mother's belongings? And number one was always, I want her Bible. The Bible will go to the oldest child if they believe in the Lord and love the Word of God. The article went on to say, not anymore. The request of most of the children is, I want mother's colored television set. I'd like to look at what she looked at before she died. Folks, that's sad, isn't it? Oh, may God help us. There's a dear and precious book, though it's worn and faded now, which recalls those happy days of long ago, when I stood at my mother's knee with her

sweeter day by day as I walk the narrow way that leads at last to that bright home above. Let's stand together now and sing the chorus. Blessed book, precious book, on thy dear old tis stained leaves I love to look. Thou art sweeter day by day as I walk the narrow way that leads at last to that bright home above. Now, Father, we didn't get through the chapter tonight, but we thank you, Lord, for these 89 verses, half of it at least, and how precious and sweet is thy word. And Lord, remind us tonight that we'll never be able to live the overcoming life unless we have the incoming Word of God in our soul. Bless the folks that'll be in the altar tonight to say, Lord, I'm going to get back in the book. I'm going to give my life. I'm going to read. I'm going to believe. I'm taking a trip through the Holy Land from Genesis to Revelation. I'm going to read every word, every chapter, every book. I'm going to read every bit of the Word of God. I want you, Lord, to let the word dwell in me richly in all wisdom and understanding, teaching and admonishing one another, psalms and hymns and spiritual songs, singing with grace in my heart to the Lord. Oh, may tonight, once you get your priorities straight on the word of God, he'll do the rest. He'll do the rest. We're singing, have thine own way, Lord. Have thine own way. Thou art the potter. I am the clay. Mold me and make me after thy will while I'm waiting, yielded and still, standing everywhere and singing together now.

Caribbean. Absolute sway. 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

accomplish, my dear friends, coming here tonight. 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Brother Olaf, please let us bring her. First service, there she is. Out of the jailhouse, there she is. One service, just one. Don't blame the young people, dear friend. Expose them to the gospel, they'll believe it. Our young people have missed the preaching of the gospel. That's your problem, I think. Have thine own way. Look at the dozens and dozens and dozens and dozens of young people. Where are they tonight? On

0: 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Come in thy sweetness.
1: Come in thy
0: fullness. Come in thy fullness. Stamp thine own image. Deep on my heart. Now, Father, finish the service and let it soak during the night, during the time of prayer. Bless all that have come tonight. Such a joy. Lord, bless our choir and girls and Brother Miss Cameron and Brother Joe and the ones that went on the tour. Oh, give them a great time there tonight and tomorrow and on Monday. Bless our visitors and our guests. And, Lord, we commit to thee the sick and ask for healing in Jesus' name. Amen. You may be seated.
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3: Thank you for joining us today for the Family Altar Program with Lester Roloff. Romans 10:14 states, "How then shall they call on Him in whom they have not believed? And how shall they believe in Him of whom they have not heard? And how shall they hear without a preacher?" Many of the messages that you hear on the Family Altar program were first preached under the revival tent with sawdust floors where people would drive for miles to hear the preaching of God's Word. America experienced many revivals generations ago when the old-time preaching of the gospel brought countless lives to the altar. Psalms 33:12 tells us, "Blessed is the nation whose God is the Lord." Today, the need for revival in America has never been greater. 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
1: With SRN News, I'm Rich Thomason in Washington. America's national debt has hit another milestone, another record high.
2: For many economists and investors, what's worrying is how quickly the U.S. national debt reached $40 trillion, more than doubling over the last decade. About a third of the increase in government borrowing occurred during the first 2 years of the COVID-19 pandemic, when both Presidents Donald Trump and Joe Biden ramped up spending in response. A more persistent and significant factor is the long-running budget deficit. For the past 25 years, the U.S. government has been spending more than what it receives in tax receipts, and there's little to signal that the budget deficit will ease.
1: The BBC's Maura Fogarty. President Trump is threatening tremendous economic consequences for any country that does business with Iran. Mr. Trump says he plans to meet with North Korean dictator Kim Jong-un by year's end. There's been no confirmation from Pyongyang. And it's one of the president's pet projects.
3: We asked people for their thoughts on the major construction project at the White House.
4: What are your thoughts on the White House ballroom?
5: Just seems like an enormous waste of money on ego. Yeah, not a fan.
6: I think it's great. He's making it better. There's no reason not to. I don't know why anyone has a problem with it.
7: Bunch of bullshit. Because it's really expensive, one, and who's paying for it? We are.
8: I think it's a great idea. It's a safety measure for the president. They don't have to worry about security like they had on the last one.
3: The Supreme Court is expected to decide whether construction can resume. Willie Nelson, the White House.
1: The pilot of a small plane is dead. Two Pennsylvania state troopers injured. The plane and a state police helicopter on a training mission collided at an airport near Harrisburg, Pennsylvania last evening. Investigators say the plane, a Cessna, veered into the helicopter. Dow futures are down 79 points. This is SRN News.
9: Foundations of Freedom, a look at America's founding principles and the leaders who shaped our nation.
10: When George Washington accepted command of the Continental Army, Americans were fighting a king and determined not to replace one form of unchecked power with another. Washington understood the difference between authority and ownership. In 1775, he declared, "When we assume the soldier, we did not lay aside the citizen." Even as commander of America's army, Washington remembered that he remained one of the people and that the power entrusted to him was never his to keep. He did not fight to rule America. He fought so Americans could govern themselves. Washington's example gave the young nation something more than victory. It gave America a standard for leadership. Those who hold power must remain accountable to the people they serve. Because in a free nation, leadership is not ownership. It is a duty and a trust.
1: Trying to find a forever home for orphan dogs and cats just got more difficult in Texas.
11: The first New World screwworm outbreak in Texas in 60 years is hindering efforts to move rescued dogs and cats out of crowded animal shelters to states where they would be adopted. U.S. officials have emphasized the parasite's threat to the nation's $113 billion cattle industry, but the screwworm fly can lay eggs that hatch into flesh-eating larvae in the wounds or mucus of any mammal. Several dogs have had infestations in southern Texas and southeastern New Mexico. All but a handful of states have placed new restrictions on importing animals. Keith Peters reporting.
1: Residents on Hawaii's Big Island are struggling to recover after last week's hurricane that left two people dead. A 93-year-old woman and a man in his 60s were found dead. Forecasters now warning of the potential for another storm. More details, SRNNews.com.

When God spake unto Noah and told him build the ark, the Lord knew well the vessel would cheerless be and dark. So God said, build a window.

It may be that affliction will rock and rend your frame until your mortal body is seared with fevered flame. But do not be discouraged. Just lift your tear-dimmed eye, and through the upper window, you'll see Jesus standing by. Perhaps you'll suffer losses, like houses, lands, and gold. And you'll feel that you're homeless, and penniless, and old. But sweetest peace and comfort will lift your painful sigh when through the upper window you'll see Jesus standing by. It may be that bereaved man will take a loved one dear, a soul that brought you gladness, real happiness and cheer, but it will cheer your sad heart.

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So we're letting God's Word make us different. 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

0: With that familiar theme song, we're reminded it's time once again for the Harvest Time Gospel Broadcast. 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
1: Thank you and greetings, radio friends. What a joy and privilege it is to come to your place of listening and share together with you another Harvest Time broadcast. I praise the Lord for this wonderful privilege that our Lord allows us again to begin another week of broadcasting the gospel of the grace of our God. And I trust that if it's at all possible, you'll take the time out, get your Bible, and follow along with us as we open the Word of God today. We're turning in our Bible to the book of Acts, chapter number 16, and we're going to look this week at the question that is asked here in verse number 31, where Paul and Silas had been placed in the Philippian jail. And you remember the story, if you're familiar at all with the Word of God. At midnight, they began to pray and sing praises unto God. Let me pick up the reading in verse number 25 of Acts chapter 16. The Bible said, at midnight, Paul and Silas prayed and sang praises unto God, and the prisoners heard them. And suddenly, there was a great earthquake, so that the foundations of the prison were shaken. And immediately all the doors were opened, and everyone's bands were loosed. And the keeper of the prison, awaking out of his sleep, and seeing the prison doors open, he drew out his sword and would have killed himself, supposing that the prisoners had been fled. But Paul cried with a loud voice, saying, "Do thyself no harm, for we are all here." Then he called for a light and sprang in and came trembling, and fell down before Paul and Silas, and brought them out and said, "Sirs, what must I do to be saved?" And they said, "Believe on the Lord Jesus Christ, and thou shalt be saved, and thy house." And they spake unto him the word of the Lord, and to all that were in his house. And he took them the same hour of the night, and washed their stripes, and was baptized, he and all his straightway. And when he had brought them into his house, he set meat before them and rejoiced, believing in God with all his house. That's reading from Acts 16, verse number 25, down through verse number 34, the story of the conversion of the Philippian jailer. But I want to look at the question that is asked here in verse number 30, and then the answer that's given in verse number 31. Where the Bible said that he said unto them, "Sirs, what must I do to be saved?" Now I want to say to you, that is the greatest question that will ever enter into the mind of any individual. And then to have that question answered correctly and to obey the answer to that question is the most important thing there is in anyone's life. As a matter of fact, your eternal destination will be determined by what you know and what you do about the answer to that question. And they said, "Believe on the Lord Jesus Christ, and thou shalt be saved, and thy house." Paul gives this very simple answer. And I must say a word before I go farther in the study. That's the right answer. But I must say to you, you do not just walk out and find someone who has had no thought of God or of salvation, of heaven or hell in several days, and just tell them, "Believe on the Lord Jesus

0: Jesus Christ, and thou shalt be saved. No, salvation is a work of God. It begins by godly sorrow, work of repentance to salvation. And this verse of Scripture teaches us how God begins to work in the heart and life of a sinner. Godly sorrow starts working repentance to salvation. And when that happens, then the Holy Spirit will use that godly sorrow to cause that sinner to become sick of his sins and then put a desire in his heart to turn to the Lord Jesus Christ and be saved by the grace of God. Oh, please hear this preacher today. Being saved is not just some mere formality that man can walk through in his own ability and his own choosing. Salvation is a work of the grace of God. The Bible said in Titus 3:5, not by works of righteousness, which we have done, but according to his mercy he saved us by the washing of regeneration and renewing of the Holy Ghost. So salvation is God working in the heart and life of a sinner and bringing that sinner to a point of repentance of his sin and receiving the Lord Jesus Christ as his Lord and Savior. Paul simply said to the Philippian jailer, believe on the Lord Jesus Christ, and thou shalt be saved. And may I say to you, we must understand the Bible principle, believe, is more than just mental assent. It simply means that you have heard the message of God. You are persuaded that the message of God is true. And then number three, that persuasion is so great that you willingly make a commitment of your life, your death, your judgment, and your eternity upon the message of the gospel of the Lord Jesus Christ. So during the days of this week, we're going to look at this question and answer it by the help of the Holy Spirit from the Word of God. And I trust that if it's at all possible, you'll join us every day with an open Bible, a pencil, a piece of paper, and study with us as we look at this important question, what must I do to be saved? Recently on the broadcast, we looked at the scripture in John chapter number 3, and I'll connect these maybe throughout the week here. But we looked at that passage of scripture where the Lord Jesus Christ said to Nicodemus in verse number 7, marvel not that I said unto thee, you must be born again. And of course, the words born again and the words be saved mean the same thing. Being born again means you were born the first time, a human birth, a fleshly birth. But then to be born again, it must be a heavenly birth, a spiritual birth. The first time you were born of your parents. But the second time you were born of God. So, as Jesus said to Nicodemus, you must be born again. I want to say that to you today. And then in responding to that, I want to answer the question. The Philippian jailer said, what must I do to be saved? Or if I may say it the other way, what must I do to be born again? May the Holy Spirit use this to speak to hearts. And dear sinners, you listen to me today. I encourage you, listen. Let God speak to your heart. Be with us every day this week. And let the Spirit of God work a work of conviction and conversion in your life that you might be saved by the marvelous grace of God. On the broadcast today, let me give you three thoughts as to what does not produce salvation. Oh, the burden of my soul and the fear of my heart as I come to the radio microphone day after day is there are so many people who are deceived by religion. They think somehow they take their religious deeds and somehow God will let them get into the kingdom of God. But I want to remind you, Jesus said in John 14 and 6, I am the way, the truth, and the life. And no man cometh unto the Father but by me. And friend, any religion that tries to get you into the kingdom of God by any other means than the Lord Jesus Christ is a false religion. And any religion that tries to add anything to the Lord Jesus Christ to gain you an entrance into the city of God is a false religion. And I want to deal with these three common ideas that folk think might gain them favor with God and get them to heaven. And I want to deal with it on the negative side. Let me say to you that you will never be saved by just going to church meetings. Going to church meetings is a great thing, but that within itself will never produce salvation. As a matter of fact, you could go over to the house of God and just move in and stay there and live the rest of your life in the church building and still die in your sins and go to hell. I've said it many times, going to the church house does not make you a Christian any more than going to the garage makes you an automobile. No, my friend, it's a good place to go, and going to church is a commendable thing to do. But I want to tell you, you can go all of your life, never miss a Sunday, and never miss a service. But friend, that within itself is not salvation. You will not take your faithful attendance pin.
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1: With SRN News, I'm Rich Thomason in Washington. America's national debt has hit another milestone, another record high.
2: For many economists and investors, what's worrying is how quickly the U.S. national debt reached $40 trillion, more than doubling over the last decade. About a third of the increase in government borrowing occurred during the first 2 years of the COVID-19 pandemic, when both Presidents Donald Trump and Joe Biden ramped up spending in response. A more persistent and significant factor is the long-running budget deficit. For the past 25 years, the U.S. government has been spending more than what it receives in tax receipts, and there's little to signal that the budget deficit will ease.
1: The BBC's Maura Fogarty. President Trump is threatening tremendous economic consequences for any country that does business with Iran. Mr. Trump says he plans to meet with North Korean dictator Kim Jong-un by year's end. There's been no confirmation from Pyongyang. And it's one of the president's pet projects.
3: We asked people for their thoughts on the major construction project at the White House.
4: What are your thoughts on the White House ballroom?
5: Just seems like an enormous waste of money on ego. Yeah, not a fan.
6: I think it's great. He's making it better. There's no reason not to. I don't know why anyone has a problem with it.
7: Bunch of bullshit. Because it's really expensive, one, and who's paying for it? We are.
8: I think it's a great idea. It's a safety measure for the president. They don't have to worry about security like they had on the last one.
3: The Supreme Court is expected to decide whether construction can resume. Willie Nelson, the White House.
1: The pilot of a small plane is dead, two Pennsylvania state troopers injured. The plane and a state police helicopter on a training mission collided at an airport near Harrisburg, Pennsylvania last evening. Investigators say the plane, a Cessna, veered into the helicopter. Dow futures are down 79 points. This is SRN News.
9: Foundations of Freedom, a look at America's founding principles and the leaders who shaped our nation.
10: When George Washington accepted command of the Continental Army, Americans were fighting a king and determined not to replace one form of unchecked power with another. Washington understood the difference between authority and ownership. In 1775, he declared, "When we assume the soldier, we did not lay aside the citizen." Even as commander of America's army, Washington remembered that he remained one of the people and that the power entrusted to him was never his to keep. He did not fight to rule America. He fought so Americans could govern themselves. Washington's example gave the young nation something more than victory. It gave America a standard for leadership. Those who hold power must remain accountable to the people they serve. Because in a free nation, leadership is not ownership. It is a duty and a trust.
1: Trying to find a forever home for orphan dogs and cats just got more difficult in Texas.
11: The first New World screwworm outbreak in Texas in 60 years is hindering efforts to move rescued dogs and cats out of crowded animal shelters to states where they would be adopted. U.S. officials have emphasized the parasite's threat to the nation's $113 billion cattle industry, but the screwworm fly can lay eggs that hatch into flesh-eating larvae in the wounds or mucus of any mammal. Several dogs have had infestations in southern Texas and southeastern New Mexico. All but a handful of states have placed new restrictions on importing animals. Keith Peters reporting.
1: Residents on Hawaii's Big Island are struggling to recover after last week's hurricane that left two people dead. A 93-year-old woman and a man in his 60s were found dead. Forecasters now warning of the potential for another storm. More details, SRNnews.com.
12: A fly that eats poison? Learn about it next on today's Creation Moment. And now, here's our Creation Moment's host, Ian Taylor.
13: The conifer trees aren't bothered by too many insect pests. That's because the oils that give these trees that nice piney scent are poisonous. But they do have one pest, the conifer sawfly larva that actually eats the pine needles. While it digests the pine needles, its body is busy using the poisonous oils for future defense. The fact that the sawfly not only eats pine needles, but uses the poisonous oils for defense poses a difficult problem for evolution. The sawfly larva's unique ability to eat the pine needles makes it a serious conifer pest, both in North America and in Europe. Part of the larva's secret is in its digestive system. It separates the poisonous oils in the pine needles from the nutritious pulp. Then it regurgitates the poisonous oils and stores them in two special sacs in its mouth. These sacs are lined with chitinous material which protects the rest of the mouth from the acidic poisonous oils. When threatened by a spider or even a bird, the sawfly releases some of this bad-smelling oil in the direction of the predator. The problem for evolution is that these complicated structures and the special abilities could not have developed in a gradual step-by-step fashion as evolution demands. For if, in its early evolution, the sawfly did not eat the pine needles, then how was it that it acquired the special ability to eat them and acquire this special defense system? So even this humble fly bears witness to its creator.
14: For a free copy of Ian Taylor's book, 25 Short Answers to Big Questions About Creation, visit us at creationmoments.com or call us toll-free at 1-800-42-BIBLE. And be sure to join us next time for another Creation Moment.

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1: With SRN News, I'm Rich Thomason in Washington. An alleged ISIS-inspired terror plot foiled. In New York, a 35-year-old Albany woman is under arrest, accused of plotting an attack on the state capitol, looking to kill lawmakers and destroy the legislative seat of state government.
2: The allegations in this complaint are deeply disturbing. That someone would harbor such hatred toward our way of life and seek to target the New York State Capitol and New York State senators.
1: John Sarcone with the U.S. Attorney's Office for New York's Northern District. All these years later, communist China can still not tolerate any mention of the 1989 Tiananmen Square massacre to former organizers of Hong Kong's decades-old vigil in memory of those who were killed and been convicted in a national security case.
3: Prosecutors said the defendants intend to overthrow the communist regime by having end one-party state in the motto of their organization, the Hong Kong Alliance. The trio oversaw the only permitted major commemoration on Chinese soil of the Tiananmen Square crackdown. Local government officials cancelled it in 2020, ostensibly as an anti-COVID measure. The Chinese authorities called that group a toxic tumor.
1: The BBC's Martin Yip in Hong Kong. A charter aircraft carrying eight people has crashed at a remote radar site in western Alaska, killing all on board. The NTSB is in charge of the investigation. Heavy rains and fierce winds have pummeled parts of the Northeast. Storms battered Long Island and spawned a possible tornado at Atlantic Beach. Flooding in New Jersey stranded dozens of motorists in their vehicles. And police in Dover, Delaware say a suspected tornado touched down, causing a good deal of damage all across the city. Dow futures up 187 points, and this is SRN News. Another look at religious persecution around the globe.
4: Many are killed, beaten, or jailed for their faith, but how many are forced into exile? The Pew Research Center has been adding up the numbers of people who have been driven from their homes because of their religious beliefs. In 2023, 58 countries saw some amount of displacement caused by persecution. It was the worst in the Middle East and North Africa, where 60% of countries saw displacements, 44% in the Asia-Pacific region. Michael Harrington reporting.
1: The debate over transgenderism continues to roil the WNBA. In the Indiana Fever's first visit to Toronto this week, there was a mix of cheers and boos when Fever guard Sophie Cunningham entered the game, and fans cheered when she missed her first free throw attempt. Cunningham said in an ESPN profile published last month that she was opposed to allowing men to play against women in sports. This is SRN News. President Trump traveled to South Carolina today to support Senator Darlene Graham, his choice to replace her late brother, Senator Lindsey Graham. The Myrtle Beach rally comes just days before the Republican runoff. Mr. Trump's 2016 South Carolina primary victory helped him win the GOP nomination and ultimately the White House. They came from across the globe.
5: It's not all about short-legged speed when 150 corgis gather for an international race celebrating the little dogs. There's a costume parade, the smartest nose, and, of course, the loudest bark. The fifth corgi race Vilnius drew dogs and their owners to the Lithuanian capital's Vingis Park on Saturday for what organizers said was the biggest edition yet. There were competitors from Lithuania, Latvia, Poland, Estonia, Germany, Ukraine, the Czech Republic, the United States, and Britain. Keith Peters reporting.
1: More details at srnnews.com.

0: It's time now for the Preaching of the Cross radio program. We encourage you to take the next few moments and listen as Pastor James Knox teaches biblical truths from God's holy word.
1: All right, now, thank you for that kind word of introduction. Thanks to each and every one of you for tuning in today. I'm Brother James, and I greet you in the name of our Lord and Savior Jesus Christ, the Lamb of God, which taketh away the sin of the world. And I welcome you once again to the Preaching of the Cross radio broadcast. You know, Christ died for our sins according to the Scriptures. He was buried, and the third day Jesus rose again according to the Scriptures. Those great truths are found in the pages of the Holy Bible. Nearly everyone listening to my local broadcast, our local program here in DeLand, Florida, where our home base is, has a Bible. If you don't have one, you can go down to the department store and pick one up for less than $10. As a matter of fact, there's some stores here in town, you get a whole Bible for a dollar. And if you want to hear the gospel message, you can get up on a Sunday morning or a Sunday night or a Wednesday night or a Thursday night, or if the special meeting is going on, you can go any day of the week and hear the Word of God preached from the pages of the Holy Bible. If you can't get out of your home, you can do what you're doing right now. You can turn on a radio program and hear someone preaching the gospel over the airwaves. But my friends, in many lands around this world, men and women don't have that blessed privilege. And down through the course of time, there have been very, very few nations and countries and places in those countries where the gospel was, readily available. Many of these countries where the gospel was not available at all. And so the great heroes of the faith, the men and women who left the comforts of home, the men and women who left family and upbringing, the men and women who left a church fellowship, if you will, and an opportunity to sing God's praises with like-minded believers, these men and women who traveled the world over, seeking to make the Lord Jesus Christ known where He had not previously been known, seeking to declare the good news of Jesus Christ, these men and women really and truly are heroes, if not in man's history books, certainly in the history books of God. On the program today, I want to talk to you about one of these individuals, a gentleman by the name of William Bagby. And I'll be honest with you, in all the years that I've been saved and all the books on church history and so forth that I've ever read, I had not come across the name of William Bagby until just yesterday. But I want you to hear his story. I want you to know something about this man. You'll meet him in heaven if you're saved and born again. And you may get to shake his hand. It'd be nice if you knew a little something about him before you got home to glory. In the veins of William Bagby flowed the blood of pioneers. His family could trace their ancestry back to the time of the Danish invasion of Britain. This long history was marked with many colorful and romantic events. In time, the Bagbys settled in Virginia. And later, James Bagby, who was the father of the famous Brazilian missionary William, moved to Louisville, Kentucky. There, James Bagby married Mary Wilson, whose father was pastor of the First Baptist Church of that city. Through the long years of the Bagby ancestry, the inscription on their coat of arms read, "Virtue lies in strength and courage, and not in birth." That's quite a motto for a family to live by, to aspire to. Young James and Mary moved to Texas in the year of 1859, where they started raising a family in the nurture and admonition of the Lord. In Coryell County, a sparsely settled section of west central Texas, on November 5, 1855, a fifth child was born to the Bagbys. Months earlier, Mary had dedicated this forthcoming child to the service of God. And her prayer was that the baby should grow up to carry the gospel to the unconverted. Mothers, think of that. Young ladies, think of that. You say, "Preacher, it'd sure be hard for me to see my children go off to the mission field. It would sure be difficult for me to see my beloved son or my beloved daughter make their way to a faraway country." Well, suppose that before they were even born, you had begun to pray and sanctify your heart, your affections, your mind, and your child to the Lord's work, the carrying of the gospel. I'm not saying that would make it easy, but I am saying that would certainly enable you to make such a great sacrifice and give the Lord such a great gift with great peace and comfort and confidence. Well, this prayer was answered in a marvelous manner, for William Bagby was to be used of the Lord in opening Brazil to the gospel of Jesus Christ. When William was 8, the family moved to the village of Waco, where the lad enrolled in the primary department of Waco University. 3 years later, in the First Baptist Church of Waco, William accepted Jesus Christ as his personal Savior. He did not evolve into Christianity. He did not inherit his mother and father's Christianity, but he personally received the Lord Jesus Christ as his Savior. Believing Jesus died for his sins, was buried, and the third day rose again, William repented of those transgressions and iniquities which would have sent his young soul to hell, and believed on the Lord Jesus Christ. During the next several years, young William struggled for an education at the university. At the same time, God was preparing a helpmate for William, and in a most unusual manner. In her 17th year, while Ann Luther was a student at the Lexington Baptist College in Missouri, God confronted her with the feeling that after graduation, she should bear the gospel of Christ to some foreign country. Amazing how God works his plans and his purposes, is it not? Amazing how God brings together all the different factors that go to the great work that he has in view for his people. Well, during the next several years, young William struggled for an education at the university. At the same time, her father, the young lady Ann Luther, her father, Dr. Luther, became president of Baylor College in Texas, and Ann was his first assistant. You know, so many of these schools, these colleges in our country, were at one time Baptist or Presbyterian or Episcopalian but they were, whatever their denomination, these colleges and universities were established to train men to carry the gospel to the lost. We've come a long way from those foundations, have we not? Meanwhile, William, as I said, studying at Waco University, felt his heart strangely drawn toward the work of Christ, not only in the homeland, but in the foreign field. The Bagby home was never without a guest, it seemed, usually a traveling preacher or an evangelist, and the front parlor often served as a meeting house where the neighbors would be invited for a service. Living in such a wholesome Christian atmosphere, William soon found himself being borne along in the tides of this spiritual enthusiasm. William was inspired by the tutelage of his mother and the influence of his only sister, Ermine, who had long cherished the ambition of becoming a missionary on the foreign field. William continued his education, and while studying theology under B.H. Carroll, he often remarked with amused pretense, "Yes, Dr. Carroll, I founded the Southwestern Baptist Theological Seminary. He was the faculty, and I was the student body. One teacher, one student." But it certainly grew from there. Well, immediately following graduation from the seminary, he became a farmer through necessity. During this time, he was beginning to preach. The end of that year saw him teaching in a small Texas town. At his last school charge, he was finally ordained at the hands of three godly men: J.M. Carroll, brother of his former teacher; Rufus Burleson, under whose ministry he had been led to Jesus Christ; and R.C. Buckner. Strange things were in the offing for William in 1878. While he was attending the first Sunday school convention of Texas held at Calvert, he met and promptly fell in love with the vivacious Ann Luther. Ann was admirably fitted to become the wife of the would-be preacher William. She had been fired with an intense desire to evangelize some foreign field. Her heart had been centered on Burma because her own mother had been named Ann Judson in honor of the heroine of Burma. 2 years later, on October 21st, 1880, Ann and William were married by Ann's father in Baylor College Hall. William's first work was pastoring a small Baptist church in Grimes County. At once, he and Ann offered themselves for foreign service. God marked for them the special sphere of their labors. General A.T. Hawthorne, who was foreign mission agent for the Texas Baptists, delivered an address to an audience where Ann and William were present. He spoke about the great unevangelized continent of South America. As the general pled the cause of South America, Ann and William's hearts were warmed. They felt that God would have them devote their lives to Brazil. Shortly, William and Ann offered themselves for Brazilian service. This was a labor to be highly honored of the Lord. In 1880, 5 days before her appointment as a missionary to Brazil, Ann wrote, "I always feared, up to 3 summers ago, that I should love somebody who had no intention of becoming a foreign missionary, and that I should be compelled to leave my native land with a broken heart. But my Heavenly Father had better things in store for me." On January 12, 1881, they boarded a cargo ship, the Yamoden, which was bound for Rio de Janeiro. On arriving in the city, they had a letter of introduction to a Christian dentist. But much to their consternation, they found that he was on a visit to America. At first, they were disturbed, but a divine providence soon became apparent. Shortly thereafter, the young missionaries received a letter from a Christian woman who had heard they were coming to that country. In the letter, she offered them her home as their headquarters. This introduced them to the small Baptist colony of Santa Barbara. To the young people, the letter had been sent from heaven. During their visit of 3 weeks at Santa Barbara, God sanctioned their work, gave them a native assistant, Antonio de Albuquerque, who had been a Catholic priest. On hearing the gospel, the true saving gospel of the Lord Jesus Christ, he was converted, and now he pledged his support to the missionaries in this strange land. William and Ann waited upon the Lord for a year, wanting to be certain that the hand of the Almighty was directing every movement. And consequently, the following year, together with their Brazilian assistant, they began an intensive language study at the Presbyterian School of Campanas. Here their first child, Ermine, was born on July 25, 1882. This was the first of 9 children the Lord was to give the Bagbys, most of whom were to devote their lives, as their parents before them, to missionary work either in Brazil or neighboring South American nations. On October 15, 1882, God furnished assistance to the Bagbys in the form of Mr. and Mrs. Z.C. Taylor, consecrated young Americans who heeded the call of the Lord to Brazil. Consequently, they moved to the city of Bahia, which was a stronghold of Roman Catholicism. And though the city had only 200,000 inhabitants, which is large enough for that day and time, it boasted a Catholic church for every day of the year. Think of it, 365,000 Roman Catholic churches in that city. Immediately, William organized the First Baptist Church of the city, consisting of 5 members, 4 of whom were the American missionaries, and the 1 Brazilian convert. Among the Brazilians, the church was spoken of as the Biblias, because of their direct adherence to the Bible. At once, Albuquerque began preaching in his native tongue. As an ex-priest, he was able to speak heart-to-heart with the people, and God greatly anointed him as he proclaimed the word of life. The first convert was a confirmed gambler and drinker. His life became so altered on the incoming of Christ that he was a marvel to all who had previously known him. The work was small, and the problems were many, but William and his assistants steadfastly proclaimed the gospel. Their pulpit had once served in a Roman Catholic church, but William remodeled it and changed it for evangelical use. He notes that he thus saved $40. This pulpit stood on a platform made of the boxes in which Bibles had been shipped to Brazil by the British and Foreign Bible Society, and was faced by 10 8-foot benches. There were 12 chairs purchased for $30 and 3 bookcases to hold Bibles. In this way, this humble way, the candle moth invasion of Brazil, as they called it, began. Who called it that? The Roman Catholic Church. Well, Dr. Bagby, as he was came to be known, said, quote, "The city lay in darkness, and wickedness was around us. Not a soul was conscious of our movements or existence as a church. Yet we trust that a work was begun by which the power of Satan will be shaken." At the end of 2 years of strenuous labor, the membership of the church had increased from 5 to 20. While William was praying, the Lord impressed him with a sense that it was the divine will that they embark upon a new adventure, that they leave Bahia in the hands of the capable tailors, and the objective of this venture was Rio de Janeiro. Shortly, the mission board in Richmond, Virginia, under which the Bagbys were laboring, gave their consent, and the young couple, with a Christian servant, moved on to the capital. On August 24, 1884, William and Anne organized the First Baptist Church of Rio, with a membership of 4. Bagby said, "My congregations are still small and doubtless will be for some time. There is much indifference on all sides. I do not know of a single Brazilian who is interested in the salvation of his soul. Yet we have great hopes for the future of the capital. The work is still in the day of small things, but we are trusting that the Lord will manifest his power within a few months. A helper is my great need, and I hope my plea is not in vain." William's first church was the home of an English lady who had been converted in the church in London, England, where Charles Haddon Spurgeon was the pastor. And she came and joined the Bagbys with a letter from Spurgeon himself. This small church, meeting in this private home, was to flourish until it should become one of the largest churches in Brazil. For 17 years of missionary service, the Bagbys labored in Rio, and they saw a slow but substantial growth of their work, not only in this city, but in neighboring states. New missionaries from the homeland joined them as the Lord sent them out. William, feeling the constant necessity of a native assistant, asked God to furnish him one. And shortly thereafter, a Brazilian by the name of Mesquita, M-E-S-Q-U-I-T-A, joined the newly organized church. Mesquita was to do for the work in Rio what Albuquerque had done in Bahia. He was to be the first link in the chain that was to reach the native Brazilians. By the end of 1885, the congregation numbered 18. The following year saw the arrival of 3 more missionaries, and thus made it possible for other preaching stations to be opened in various sections of the city. Without warning, Bagby was stricken with yellow fever, a malady from which few victims ever escape. But the hand of the Lord was gently laid upon him in healing power, and on recovery he felt a deeper sense of responsibility than ever before, for he knew that he had been providently spared for a special work. He and Anne returned on furlough to the homeland, where they recuperated. They spent their time in deputation work, and God gave them strength. This enabled them to lay the burden of Brazil upon the church in the United States. On returning to Brazil, they discovered that a new, liberal political movement was flourishing in the empire. While the emperor was away on May 13, 1888, the imperial princess signed a bill which had been passed by Congress, whereby all slaves of Brazil were set free. Under General Damon Fonseca, a liberal statesman and soldier, the empire was suddenly overthrown, and Brazil became, in name anyway, a republic. When William and Anne found these movements in the offing, they recognized that this would make it possible for them to preach the gospel freely in this, their adopted country. One of the first acts of the new president was to pass a bill through Congress separating church and state. Of course, this weakened the power of the Roman Catholic Church, which has always sought to establish itself as the state church, making others, if not illegal, certainly working at a handicap. During this time, Senator Aristides Lobo, a member of the Republican cabinet and the favored leader of the people, visited the humble Baptist parsonage. At length, he discussed with William the Constitution of the United States and asked many questions concerning the reforms which were afterwards put into effect in Brazil. With the Declaration of Religious Freedom, William knew it was time to launch into an unprecedented evangelistic campaign. He repeatedly called upon the homeland to send more workers. He organized various missions and began new stations where these added workers took charge. On March 23, 1891, he opened his work in Campos, which was to become one of the most successful stations in Brazil. He wrote to the Richmond Board, and I quote, "Brazil is certainly prepared as never before to receive the good news of salvation. Everywhere it seems that the way is open to the messengers of the cross, and many invitations come to us from persons in distant places, pleading that we visit them and preach to them the gospel of Christ." Among these calls, one came from Sao Paulo, which was the intellectual center of Brazil. And in 1901, William and Anne moved to that city. This was not far from their missionary service in Santa Barbara. Meanwhile, William felt the need of organizing the far-flung Baptist groups, which he had established in Brazil, and as a consequence, he formed the Brazilian Baptist Association. This made it possible for the group to direct their efforts more unitedly toward the common end. The main topic of discussion was local self-support and cooperation among the groups. Funds also were raised for support of traveling missionaries. Soon the Lord enabled William to band together the three small papers that were then existing among the missions and formed the Baptist Journal. Out of this came a united program for the various groups which William had started, and shortly thereafter the workers planned to open a college and seminary, and when possible to publish their own Sunday school literature. One of the outstanding achievements of the Bagbys in Sao Paulo was the organization of the girls' school, which was formed in their home soon after they entered the city. "Do not be surprised," Anne had written to the board during their second year in Brazil, "to hear of the organization of a domestic school here in Brazil." She had made a small beginning along this line in Rio, but it was not until they had reached Sao Paulo that the dream became a reality. In 1901, without support from the board, without equipment or teachers, without even a building, Anne took this step. At this time, she said, "I prayed that when this school ceases to become a soul-winning agency, God will close it." Soon the demand was strong for a boarding department and a house was rented. During the years, the school prospered, but it was not until 1920 that the Foreign Mission Board gave it a permanent home and began its support. From the Anne Bagby Center in Sao Paulo, as the denomination named it, there have gone out many thousands of young women, Christian young women, who have established Christian homes in their communities, or who are serving as faithful missionaries in their native land. The call of other South American nations became strong among the Brazilian churches. In time, Bagby received a request from Chile to send us a missionary. The Bagbys were personally chosen to represent the Brazilians in this new field. After a year's work in Chile, spent in organizing the forces and laying the groundwork, Bagby returned with an inspirational report which resulted in the wholesale missionary program being launched in Chile. Early in his life's work, Bagby had displayed an indispensable gift to inspire others to undertake tasks which he saw must be accomplished for the Lord. In time, this made it possible for him to inspire Brazilian Christians to undertake the work of evangelizing their own country. On his various furloughs, as he presented the call of Brazil, he was likewise able to foster recruits for the Brazilian adventure. The hand of God continued upon the work of William and Anne Bagby throughout their lives. Of the 9 children born to them during the years of their missionary service, 4 sons died before they completed their personal preparation, but all were preparing for missionary work in Brazil. But the 5 of their living children each followed their parents in missionary service. Ermine became a Baptist missionary pioneer in Argentina. Taylor, one of the most forceful evangelists in Brazil. Alice, a pioneer missionary to the state of Rio Grande do Sul. Helen became Mrs. W.B. Harrison and served in 3 Brazilian stations. Albert took charge of evangelistic work in one of the provinces. God also gave the Bagbys 2 grandchildren who went on to serve as missionaries in Brazil. Step by step, William and Anne Bagby blazed adventurous trails of missions in their adopted land. In 1939, the Bagbys were in Porto Alegre, not as active as they once had been. But in March of that year, their youngest son, Albert, had been set apart for the ministry by the laying on of the hands of the church leaders. A day later, daughter Helen had felt her father's hand of benediction laid upon her head as he asked God to bless her marriage to missionary W.B. Harrison. On August 5 of that year, the 84-year-old Christian soldier bid goodbye to his missionary family and went home to receive his commander's commendation. William had suffered from a brief attack of bronchial pneumonia. When the heavenly summons came, he answered with calm content written on every feature of his face. 3 years later, Anne, while flying with her daughter to northern Brazil, slumped in her seat as the airplane streaked high above the jungle below. Daughter Helen looked at the slumped-over form and knew that death was near. Anne Bagby never regained consciousness this side of heaven, but joined her husband William in that land beyond the skies. Thus a career of service came to a close, but the streams of influence started by William and Anne Bagby will continue so long as time exists. One man, one woman, then another couple, four missionaries, and one native Brazilian. And my friend, from those five dedicated lives grew a church, churches, newspapers, schools, missionaries, mission stations, open doors into other South American countries. My friend, one person can still make a great difference in this old world if their life is given fully and completely to the Lord Jesus Christ. William Bagby, his wife Anne, until just yesterday, I'd never heard their names. I'm glad I was able to learn a little something about them before I see them receive their great rewards at the judgment seat of Christ.
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1: With SRN News, I'm Rich Thomason in Washington. An alleged ISIS-inspired terror plot foiled. In New York, a 35-year-old Albany woman is under arrest, accused of plotting an attack on the state capitol, looking to kill lawmakers and destroy the legislative seat of state government.
2: The allegations in this complaint are deeply disturbing. That someone would harbor such hatred toward our way of life and seek to target the New York State Capitol and New York State Senators.
1: John Sarcone with the U.S. Attorney's Office for New York's Northern District. All these years later, communist China can still not tolerate any mention of the 1989 Tiananmen Square massacre to former organizers of Hong Kong's decades-old vigil in memory of those who were killed have been convicted in a national security case.
3: Prosecutors said the defendants intend to overthrow the communist regime by having end one-party state in the motto of their organization, the Hong Kong Alliance. The trio oversaw the only permitted major commemoration on Chinese soil of the Tiananmen Square crackdown. Local government officials cancelled it in 2020, ostensibly as an anti-COVID measure. The Chinese authorities called that group a toxic tumor.
1: The BBC's Martin Yip in Hong Kong. A charter aircraft carrying eight people has crashed at a remote radar site in western Alaska, killing all on board. The NTSB is in charge of the investigation. Heavy rains and fierce winds have pummeled parts of the Northeast. Storms battered Long Island and spawned a possible tornado at Atlantic Beach. Flooding in New Jersey stranded dozens of motorists in their vehicles. And police in Dover, Delaware say a suspected tornado touchdown causing a good deal of damage all across the city. Dow futures up 187 points, and this is SRN News. Another look at religious persecution around the globe.
4: Many are killed, beaten, or jailed for their faith, but how many are forced into exile? The Pew Research Center has been adding up the numbers of people who have been driven from their homes because of their religious beliefs. In 2023, 58 countries saw some amount of displacement caused by persecution. It was the worst in the Middle East and North Africa, where 60% of countries saw displacements, 44% in the Asia-Pacific region. Michael Harrington reporting.
1: The debate over transgenderism continues to roil the WNBA. In the Indiana Fever's first visit to Toronto this week, there was a mix of cheers and boos when Fever guard Sophie Cunningham entered the game, and fans cheered when she missed her first free throw attempt. Cunningham said in an ESPN profile published last month that she was opposed to allowing men to play against women in sports. This is SRN News. President Trump traveled to South Carolina today to support Senator Darlene Graham, his choice to replace her late brother, Senator Lindsey Graham. The Myrtle Beach rally comes just days before the Republican runoff. Mr. Trump's 2016 South Carolina primary victory helped him win the GOP nomination and ultimately the White House. They came from across the globe.
5: It's not all about short-legged speed when 150 corgis gather for an international race celebrating the little dogs. There's a costume parade, the smartest nose, and, of course, the loudest bark. The fifth corgi race Vilnius drew dogs and their owners to the Lithuanian capital's Vingis Park on Saturday for what organizers said was the biggest edition yet. There were competitors from Lithuania, Latvia, Poland, Estonia, Germany, Ukraine, the Czech Republic, the United States, and Britain. Keith Peters reporting.
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6: AP Sports, I'm Donna Warder. Carson Bench hit a two-run homer helping the New York Mets beat the San Diego Padres 4-2 on Wednesday. Bench is now the first Mets rookie with at least 15 homers and 15 steals since fellow right fielder Darryl Strawberry in 1983. The Pirates beat the Tigers 4-3. Brandon Lau homered off Detroit closer Kenley Jansen with two outs in the ninth inning. The Twins beat the Braves 6-4. The White Sox 3, Cubs nothing. The Diamondbacks beat the Red Sox 7-6. 6 and 10 innings. The Phillies 4, the Marlins 1, the Rays 7, the Blue Jays 6, the Yankees 5, Orioles 3, the Giants beat the Guardians 1-0, the Reds 5, Cardinals 4. Vita Vea and the Tampa Bay Buccaneers have agreed to a contract extension. Vea was entering the final season of a 4-year, $71 million contract. His new deal reportedly is worth $48 million over the next two seasons. I'm Donna Warder, AP Sports.

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1: Turn your Bibles to Matthew chapter number 9. Matthew chapter number 9. I mentioned this morning, I let the cat out of the bag, that I'm preaching on fasting tonight. I'll be honest, prayer is a neglected thing among God's people and God's churches. I'll stop, and we can all say amen right there. We need to pray more. I need to pray more. And I believe that, you call a prayer meeting. It's not the most attended meeting of a church. For sure, an area many of us would admit that we could improve on. We know we could. We know we should. But to follow through. I'll say this at the beginning. Fasting is an important part of a prayer life. How many of y'all would agree with that? The two are inseparably connected in the Word of God. Prayer and fasting. So tonight, as we go through the Bible, and we're going to look at a lot of different passages to see what the Bible says about fasting, I believe that fasting would help your prayer life. And so tonight, I'll say right at the very start, I'm not interested in what some man says about fasting. I'm interested in what God says about fasting. I'm not interested in what some YouTuber or some doctor that found out he can make more money doing YouTube videos than he can doctoring people. I'm not interested in knowing what he has to say about fasting. I want to know what God says about fasting. And I'm not here tonight to promote the health benefits of fasting. Because I tell you what most of us need. We need more spiritual benefits than we need more physical benefits. And this may come as a discouraging thing to you, but I tell you what I believe, and I may be wrong, but I don't think that there's any kind of magic pill or potion or thing you can do and turn the clock backwards 10 or 20 years. You're probably not going to feel better 10 years from now than you do today, no matter what you do. Boy, it's quiet, isn't it? Now, I don't think that you should be unwise with your health, but I'm telling you, we live in a day when Christians are more concerned about their health than they are their soul. And fasting is primarily not for your physical being. It's for your spiritual being. Fasting is a way that we can draw closer to God. Fasting is a way where we can put our focus more on God. We talked a little bit about this morning, our great need to put our focus on the Lord, and this is a wonderful way to do that. I want to give you a little bit of clarification before we read the scripture tonight, just make a few statements. First of all, let me say there is no direct command in scripture that requires Christians to fast. You're not going to find that in the Word of God. But what you will find is that it is just expected that God's people would fast. You are not commanded to fast. Even in the Old Testament, God sent them specific times of feastings, but he never sent them a specific time or a specific duration for fasting. What you will find is that a fast would be called. It would arise out of a specific burden, a crisis, a time when repentance was needed, or a time of mourning, or just there was a great need for God's help. Jehoshaphat declared a fast in 2 Chronicles chapter 20, verse 3, for all of the land of Judah. When they were in danger, Ezra proclaimed a fast before the journey back to Jerusalem. Esther called a 3-day fast. Joel called a fast several times during his ministry. And even in Nineveh, you find a non-Jew, non-Israelite king, after hearing the preaching of Jonah, calling for a fast. So don't misunderstand what we are doing and what I'm leading our church to do in fasting. I'll say this. Above all, I want us to fast, but I want us to do it in a very biblical way. And so I've got to tell you, you're not commanded to fast. You're not required to fast. But Jesus fasted. Paul fasted. The early church fasted. I really believe, as we'll see from our Bibles, that it was just kind of an expected thing in that day. That Christians, believers, would fast. And so I am asking you as a member of the Central Baptist Church to join in a fast. Always in the Bible, fasting is generally presented as a private matter between a person and the Lord, even though there will be a national fast where everyone was asked to fast. We're going to try our best to do this in a biblical way. We don't want to do it like the Pharisees did it, right? We're not going to follow their lead. But privately, between you and the Lord. Nowhere in the scripture will you find a required duration of a fast. The Bible says, I've found at least three men who fasted for 40 days. Moses, Elijah, and the Lord Jesus Christ were recorded as fasting for 40 days. I believe that you can fast a meal. I believe you can fast a day. I believe you can fast for several days. I'll give you this. I was talking to someone recently, and they use the Jewish calendar or the Jewish clock and timetable for their fast. Because if you take air clock and you say, well, I'm going to fast tomorrow, Monday, you're probably going to fast longer because you're going to eat tonight, you're going to sleep all night long. Then you're going to fast all day Monday, and you're going to sleep all night Monday night. So really, you fast a lot more than a day. So I know people that they'll fast according to the Jewish calendar and timetable. And so what they'll do is they'll eat an evening meal before 6 o'clock. And they'll start their fast at 6 p.m. And then they will break their fast after 6 o'clock the next day. You say that's cheating. No, they fasted for 24 hours. Just they weren't asleep for all of it. There's no specific way the Bible says you have to do it this way or that way. Very simply put, fasting is the voluntary denial of physical food in order to seek God more earnestly. So at the conclusion of the service tonight, we're going to spend some time in prayer. We're going to spend some time specifically praying for Brother and Sister Johnson and Brother and Sister Neil. Brother and Sister Johnson flying out toward Monterey. The Neil's flying to Seattle, as is Miss Hudson. And she'll be coming upstairs. We're going to spend some time praying about that. And then at the end of our time of prayer, I'm going to ask you if you would. This will be down here. It's just a calendar. And you don't put your name on it. You don't put your initials. If you would pick a day. What my desire is for every day, what some member of the Central Baptist Church to be fasting and praying. And we'll talk more about specifically of what we're going to fast and pray for, but just put an X. Put your mark. How many remember the days of your mark? And just put your mark on it. I've got some commitment cards that you can fill out just to remind you of the day or the days that you have committed to fast. More than one person can fast in a day, obviously. It'd be wonderful if there was multiple people fasting and praying in days, but I for sure would love to see someone fasting every day. And in addition to this, we're going to be sending out messages over WhatsApp. If you don't know what WhatsApp is, we'll do our best to teach you, and if you don't want to, but it'll be a way that we can get information to those who are praying of needs that need to be prayed for. So Matthew chapter number 9, look at verse number 14, if you will. You found it? Awake? Hungry? Amen. Matthew chapter 9, verse 14, the Bible says, then came him. And then came, I'll get this here in a minute. Then came to him the disciples of John, saying, "Why do we and the Pharisees fast oft, but thy disciples fast not?" Jesus saith unto them, "Can the children of the bride chamber mourn as long as the bridegroom is with them? But the days will come when the bridegroom shall be taken from them, and then shall they fast." So I believe that from the words of Jesus here, we can just figure out that Jesus expected his disciples to fast. That someone comes and they're asking, "Why are not your disciples fasting?" And Christ's answer is very simple here. He said, "Man, while I'm present, fasting is unnecessary. But after my departure, they will fast." Now this is not news to you. Christ departed, did he not? And today he is seated at the right hand of the Father, where he ever liveth to make intercession for us. And although not commanded, fasting was anticipated by the Lord of those who would follow him. It is, and we're going to see this through all the scriptures, it is a normal part of the Christian life. Go to Acts chapter number 13. Acts chapter number 13. The early church practiced fasting. We brag and about the accomplishments of that early church in such a little time. They got the gospel to the whole world. Churches were started and missionaries were sent. The word of God was written. And in the day when travel was more difficult, and in the day when they didn't have all the conveniences that we've got, they didn't have planes and they didn't have cars and they didn't have printing presses and they didn't have live stream, but they got a job done. Look at verse number 1 in Acts 13. Now there were in the church, it was at Antioch, certain prophets and teachers, as Barnabas and Simeon, it was called Niger, Lucius of Cyrene, and Manium, which had been brought up with Herod the Tetrarch, and Saul, as they ministered to the Lord and fasted. The Holy Ghost said, "Separate me, Barnabas and Saul, for the work whereunto I have called them." And when they had fasted and prayed, they laid their hands on them, they sent them away. Now, here's the truth. Books and books and books, and messages and messages and messages have been written and preached about the missionary movement of these days. And this missionary movement came forth out of a church that was praying and fasting. Praying and fasting did not come from the missions movement. The missions movement came from the praying and fasting. So first of all, the Holy Spirit used prayer and fasting as a means to select the right ones to send forth on such an important mission. And then after those men were chosen, the church went back to the work of praying and fasting for God's power to be upon that work. And there is not one verse in the book of Acts where the Holy Spirit commanded anyone not to eat. But because of what they knew from the scripture and because of the example of Jesus Christ, they chose to take some time away from food, away from eating, away from the things that the body needs and desires, to seek the Lord more earnestly through their refusal to eat. It's not difficult. See what's happened? They're ministering, they're fasting, they're praying, they get direction from the Lord, they go back to praying and fasting before sending the missionaries out.
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0: It's time once again for the Old Country Preacher Radio Program, a broadcast of old-fashioned Bible-based preaching with Brother James Cox. 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
1: Take your Bibles, if you would, turn to the book of Matthew, the 7th chapter. We're talking about the subject of revival, and I want to specifically address prioritizing personal responsibilities. I often make the statement that the only person keeping you from experiencing revival is you. There is much truth in that statement. Until we prioritize

They're beginning with the seventh verse. Ask, and it shall be given you. Seek, and ye shall find. Knock, and it shall be opened unto you. For everyone that asketh receiveth, and he that seeketh findeth, and to him that knocketh it shall be opened. For what man is there of you, whom his son ask bread, will give him a stone? Or if he ask a fish, will he give him a serpent? If ye then, being evil, know how to give good gifts unto your children, how much more shall your heavenly Father, which is in heaven, give good things to them that ask him? There are several questions that are asked in the text. Many times, there are those that, and I've made this statement on multiple occasions now, that seek to deflect any personal responsibility for their own state of revival. And they base that upon the argument of God's sovereign will, rather than the clarity of God's word. Now, God's word teaches us to pray. But why pray for revival if God's will for the moment is for us not to have revival? If that's what you believe, what good does it do to pray for revival? You see, until one comes to the understanding that God's will is revealed in His Word, you will constantly miss out upon the blessings of obedience and receiving the answer to prayer that is offered in accordance to His Word. Too many times we take our pencil and we put an if where God's Word puts a shall. The context of our text is concerning prayer, and specifically the hypocrisy of our judging others by a standard that we avoid judging ourselves. We're good about that. You know, it's easy for me to take a standard and look at my neighbors, and I've got some great neighbors. So if those that know where I live, I'm not talking about any of my neighbors that live next door to me. But it's easy for me to take a stand or a standard that I avoid judging myself and judge them. So, well, they ain't living right. Man, what kind of person are they? And we're good about it. We're so good about it, sometimes we use that when it comes to revival. Because we judge the lack of revival in the local church based upon the sincerity or the lack thereof of others. I have actually heard people make this statement, if brother so-and-so would just repent, what a revival meeting we would have. You see, our text doesn't place the responsibility upon everybody else. Our text places the responsibility upon the individual's relationship rather than the collective responsibility of the entire local church. Whether or not you experience revival is not up to brother so-and-so. It's not up to Sister Bertha better than you.
It's not up to anybody else but the

0: man that you look at in the mirror. Ask, and it shall be given unto you. Seek, and ye shall find. Knock, and it shall be opened unto you. For everyone, well, now that puts it pretty plain. Everyone, that includes me, that includes you. Yeah, that includes brother so-and-so and sister Bertha better than you. Everyone that asketh, receiveth. And he that seeketh, findeth. And to him that knocketh, it shall be opened. We can't ignore the word of God when it comes to application of the scripture. I can't not ignore my responsibility to ask, to seek, and to knock concerning my own desire to be revived. There again, are you willing to be revived? It doesn't depend on everybody else in the local church whether or not you will be revived. It doesn't depend on everybody else in the community whether or not you will be revived. It is the choice of the individual believer. Will I confess my sin? Will I seek God's face? Will I ask? Will I seek? Will I knock? Because the word of God says, ask and it shall. Not ask and, well, we'll see, or it might. Nor does it state, ask, and if it is God's will at this time, you will be revived, that any broken fellowship with the Father will be restored if it's God's will. God ain't like that. We often accuse God of child abuse. Hear me out. I know a man that he came to me and he told me about his own child. And he said, I've just cut them off. He said, they're wayward. They're out there in drugs and such as that. And then when we got around to revival, he said, well, you know, if God wants us to have revival, we'll have revival. And I asked him about his own desire for this particular loved one. I said, what would you say if that child called you up at 3 a.m. and said, Dad, I've gotten right with God. And I realize that I need to get right with you and Mama. And I'll do whatever it takes. I want to be known as your child again. Even if it takes time, I'm willing. And as I made that statement to him, tears began to well up in that older gentleman's eyes, and he said, you don't know how that would break my heart. I said, so you're willing that if your child gets right with God and he was to call you up, you're willing to say, son, we'll work at it. Where you at? I'll come get you. And he said, brother, you don't know how much I long to hear those words out of my child's mouth. I said, but just a few minutes ago, brother, I said, you were saying that it was only if God was willing for his children to repent and return to him that they could even have revival. I said, you was accusing God of being cold-hearted about it. I said, you're not cold-hearted if your child was to call you right this minute. And in sincerity, talk about restoring their relationship with you, their fellowship with you. They're still kin to you, but their fellowship. And I said, that's what we accuse God of. You see, revival, and I need to state this once again, is for the saved. The effect of revival is for the lost. Revival will bring with it the publishing, the proclaiming of God's word. Our text makes it clear, it makes it rather clear that God is willing to give good things to his children that ask. And I ask once again, is revival a good thing? Of course it is. If our fellowship with the Father, is it being restored? Is that a good thing? And that answer would have to be yes. Would our sins being forgiven and being cleansed from all unrighteousness, would that be a good thing? Of course. So I ask you, if we, being evil, know how to give good gifts to our children, how much more shall your heavenly Father, which is in heaven, give good things to them that ask you? You see, when we choose to ignore the scriptures, especially when we accuse the lack of revival as being God's sovereign will, you're accusing God of being that abusive parent that instead of giving his child a fish, gives him a serpent. The problem is we too often seek to avoid our personal responsibility in confessing our own sin or being obedient to God's word in this conditional promise. And we shift all of the blame for our not receiving answers to prayer or our prayerlessness, and we blame a holy God for our own disobedience and unbelief. Until next time.
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3: With SRN News, I'm Rich Thomason in Washington. An alleged ISIS-inspired terror plot foiled. In New York, a 35-year-old Albany woman is under arrest, accused of plotting an attack on the state capitol, looking to kill lawmakers and destroy the legislative seat of state government.
4: The allegations in this complaint are deeply disturbing. That someone would harbor such hatred toward our way of life and seek to target the New York State Capitol and New York State Senators.
3: John Sarcone with the U.S. Attorney's Office for New York's Northern District. All these years later, communist China can still not tolerate any mention of the 1989 Tiananmen Square massacre to former organizers of Hong Kong's decades-old vigil in memory of those who were killed have been convicted in a national security case.
5: Prosecutors said the defendant's intent to overthrow the communist regime by having end one-party state in the motto of their organization, the Hong Kong Alliance. The trio oversaw the only permitted major commemoration on Chinese soil of the Tiananmen Square crackdown. Local government officials cancelled it in 2020, ostensibly as an anti-COVID measure. The Chinese authorities called that group a toxic tumor.
3: The BBC's Martin Yip in Hong Kong. A charter aircraft carrying eight people has crashed at a remote radar site in western Alaska, killing all on board. The NTSB is in charge of the investigation. Heavy rains and fierce winds have pummeled parts of the Northeast. Storms battered Long Island and spawned a possible tornado at Atlantic Beach. Flooding in New Jersey stranded dozens of motorists in their vehicles. And police in Dover, Delaware say a suspected tornado touched down, causing a good deal of damage all across the city. Dow futures up 187 points, and this is SRN News. Another look at religious persecution around the globe.
6: Many are killed, beaten, or jailed for their faith, but how many are forced into exile? The Pew Research Center has been adding up the numbers of people who have been driven from their homes because of their religious beliefs. In 2023, 58 countries saw some amount of displacement caused by persecution. It was the worst in the Middle East and North Africa, where 60% of countries saw displacements, 44% in the Asia-Pacific region. Michael Harrington reporting.
3: The debate over transgenderism continues to roil the WNBA. In the Indiana Fever's first visit to Toronto this week, there was a mix of cheers and boos when Fever guard Sophie Cunningham entered the game, and fans cheered when she missed her first free throw attempt. Cunningham said in an ESPN profile published last month that she was opposed to allowing men to play against women in sports. This is SRN News. President Trump traveled to South Carolina today to support Senator Darlene Graham, his choice to replace her late brother, Senator Lindsey Graham. The Myrtle Beach rally comes just days before the Republican runoff. Mr. Trump's 2016 South Carolina primary victory helped him win the GOP nomination and ultimately the White House. They came from across the globe.
7: It's not all about short-legged speed when 150 corgis gather for an international race celebrating the little dogs. There's a costume parade, the smartest nose, and, of course, the loudest bark. The fifth corgi race Vilnius drew dogs and their owners to the Lithuanian capital's Vingis Park on Saturday for what organizers said was the biggest edition yet. There were competitors from Lithuania, Latvia, Poland, Estonia, Germany, Ukraine, the Czech Republic, the United States, and Britain. Keith Peters reporting.
3: More details at srnnews.com.

0: This is the Phyllis Schlafly Report, a daily commentary continuing the conservative pro-family legacy of Phyllis Schlafly. Now from the Phyllis Schlafly Center studios, here's Ryan Haidt.
1: A story out of Brown University is making the rounds, and it tells us just about everything we need to know about the state of so-called elite higher education in America today. Brown's economics department runs a notoriously difficult course that historically draws small numbers of students and averages somewhere between 65 and 80% on exams. Well, this semester, 86 students signed up and the professor made the midterm a take-home examination. The class average came back at 96%. Several students scored a perfect 100. The professor, Roberto Serrano, was suspicious. The answers were technically correct, but oddly written, what he described as a very convoluted style. He and his graduate students ran the exam questions through ChatGPT and got similar results. So he made a decision. He told students the final would be in person, and that if their scores weren't in roughly the same ballpark as the midterm would be declared void. Well, 27 students immediately dropped the course. 9 more didn't show up for the final. 22 of those 27 had scored perfect hundreds on the midterm. Among those who actually sat for the in-person final, the class average collapsed from 96 to 48%. The professor who caught all of this is himself a remarkable man. Roberto Serrano went blind from retinal dystrophy at 17. He learned Braille, kept studying, and earned his way to Harvard on merit, not on accommodations, not on lowered standards, not on DEI admissions. That probably explains why he couldn't ignore these results. His warning is worth hearing. He told Inside Higher Ed, "We cannot afford to have a society in which a significant fraction of our best young minds think that cheating is okay. That leads to a declining society, to a failed society. We cannot choose to become idiots." Well, Brown's own internal research found that over half of undergraduate students and 2/3 of graduate and medical students use AI daily or weekly, and that most of them are worried about what it's doing to their ability to actually think. They know the shortcut is making them weaker. They keep using it anyway. This is what happens when institutions spend years fighting harder for DEI than for academic integrity. The prestigious name survives. The substance underneath it quietly disappears. Stay informed and engaged at phyllisschlafly.com and join us again for the Phyllis Schlafly Report.

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1: With SRN News, I'm Rich Thomason in Washington. An alleged ISIS-inspired terror plot foiled. In New York, a 35-year-old Albany woman is under arrest, accused of plotting an attack on the state capitol, looking to kill lawmakers and destroy the legislative seat of state government.
2: The allegations in this complaint are deeply disturbing. That someone would harbor such hatred toward our way of life and seek to target the New York state capitol and New York state senators.
1: John Sarcone with the U.S. Attorney's Office for New York's Northern District. All these years later, communist China can still not tolerate any mention of the 1989 Tiananmen Square massacre to former organizers of Hong Kong's decades-old vigil in memory of those who were killed and been convicted in a national security case.
3: Prosecutors said the defendant's intent to overthrow the communist regime by having end one-party state in the motto of their organization, the Hong Kong Alliance. The trio oversaw the only permitted major commemoration on Chinese soil of the Tiananmen Square crackdown. Local government officials cancelled it in 2020, ostensibly as an anti-COVID measure. The Chinese authorities called that group a toxic tumor.
1: The BBC's Martin Yip in Hong Kong. A charter aircraft carrying eight people has crashed at a remote radar site in western Alaska, killing all on board. The NTSB is in charge of the investigation. Heavy rains and fierce winds have pummeled parts of the Northeast. Storms battered Long Island and spawned a possible tornado at Atlantic Beach. Flooding in New Jersey stranded dozens of motorists in their vehicles. And police in Dover, Delaware say a suspected tornado touched down, causing a good deal of damage all across the city. Dow futures up 187 points, and this is SRN News. Another look at religious persecution around the globe.
4: Many are killed, beaten, or jailed for their faith, but how many are forced into exile? The Pew Research Center has been adding up the numbers of people who have been driven from their homes because of their religious beliefs. In 2023, 58 countries saw some amount of displacement caused by persecution. It was the worst in the Middle East and North Africa, where 60% of countries saw displacements, 44% in the Asia-Pacific region. Michael Harrington reporting.
1: The debate over transgenderism continues to roil the WNBA. In the Indiana Fever's first visit to Toronto this week, there was a mix of cheers and boos when Fever guard Sophie Cunningham entered the game, and fans cheered when she missed her first free throw attempt. Cunningham said in an ESPN profile published last month that she was opposed to allowing men to play against women in sports. This is SRN News. President Trump traveled to South Carolina today to support Senator Darlene Graham, his choice to replace her late brother, Senator Lindsey Graham. The Myrtle Beach rally comes just days before the Republican runoff. Mr. Trump's 2016 South Carolina primary victory helped him win the GOP nomination and ultimately the White House. They came from across the globe.
5: It's not all about short-legged speed when 150 corgis gather for an international race celebrating the little dogs. There's a costume parade, the smartest nose, and, of course, the loudest bark. The fifth corgi race Vilnius drew dogs and their owners to the Lithuanian capital's Vingis Park on Saturday for what organizers said was the biggest edition yet. There were competitors from Lithuania, Latvia, Poland, Estonia, Germany, Ukraine, the Czech Republic, the United States, and Britain. Keith Peters reporting.
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6: 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This is Matt Staver with Freedom's Call. Governor Jared Polis signed legislation forcing Colorado's public colleges and universities to sell abortion pills at student health centers. Under the new law, public institutions must provide student access to mifepristone and misoprostol. Campuses with on-site pharmacies are required to stock the drugs for students, and those without must have medical staff at the health center dispense the pills directly or write prescriptions for off-campus pharmacies. policies. An April 2025 study from the Ethics and Public Policy Center found that nearly 11% of women who take mifepristone experience serious adverse health events. These include sepsis, infection, hemorrhage, need for blood transfusion, hospitalization, emergency room visits, and other abortion-specific complications. Colleges should be places of learning, not harming women and killing children. Stay informed at Liberty Counsel's website, lc.org.

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2: Food bank rather than giving money. And many times through the years I've given money to buy gas, and I've taken folks and helped people in thousands of times through the years. But you want to be careful because your heart will want to do things that go against the Word of God. I don't know how many times this happened, and Brother David, Brother Tyra, the men that are here, they'll tell you a car will pull up. It'll pull up about halfway in the parking lot, and a woman will get out of the car and will come in, my fiancée. And I say, is your fiancé not man enough to ask for help? Go tell your fiancé to come and ask me for help. He's a weasel. That's what he is. I'm not helping his adultery and a fornication. I'll feed him. And a few times I've had him go back and that weasel come up and I've said, I'll tell you where you can get a job. You say, preacher, you don't have a very good heart. No. I think I do have a good heart. I have to be careful that my heart's in line with the Word of God. I'm not talking about being mean, but the welfare society of our nation, driven by a deceptive heart, has not only bankrupted our nation, it's taught people to live in fornication and pay them for every child that they can have. That's not the Bible way. That's why you teach children that have a second and third and fourth generation welfare mentality. They never learn to work. They never learn to provide. Some would hear me preach and say, that preacher has absolutely no heart. I dare you to compare what I just said to the Word of God. I want to make sure my heart stays in line with the Word of God because my heart can deceive me. Jeremiah chapter 17, we already read that passage of Scripture. We cannot trust our hearts. Our heart must be tuned to the Word of God. The problem at this time in Jeremiah chapter 17, look at verse number 1. The sin of Judah is written with a pen of iron and with the point of a diamond. It is graven upon the table of their heart. Young people who think they love the far country, who think they want to live in the Las Vegases of America, which, by the way, is going bankrupt. Those that think they want to live there, young people, you better open your eyes just a little bit farther. I've been to city after city where you see all of the big casinos and it's big and bright and beautiful on First Street. But you go to Fourth Street and there you'll find the pawn shops and there you'll find the broken people and there you'll find the beggars and there you'll find the results of that fast life. But he said the problem was the heart. The sin was written in their heart. I want to tell you something. Young people who work to get other, you better mark that young man and you better mark that young lady because that heart is deceptive and that heart is wicked and will take them from the will of God and worse, from the joy of serving God. I'll just reference number 3. Our hearts are evil in themselves. And this is a really strong one for Christians. In Hebrews 3:12, the Bible says, take heed, brethren, lest there be in any of you an evil heart of unbelief. Where does your mind go in illustration when you think of that phrase, having an evil heart of unbelief? My mind goes to those 12 spies that went into the land of Canaan, and when they came back, 10 said, it is as God has said, the land is flowing with milk and honey. There is the grapes of Esco. We brought back samples of that, but I want to tell you, there's giants in the land, and compared to them, we were as grasshoppers. There is no way we can take that land. You know what God said? God said, you have an evil heart of unbelief. I didn't ask you to see if they were bigger than you. I asked you to obey me, and I'm bigger than all of them and all of you. You just do what I tell you to do. Sometimes as we get older, we begin to analyze. We begin to analyze. I'm supposed to live by faith. I didn't say foolishness. I do believe in trusting in God. And when we get to the place that we say we can't do what God told us to do, that's an evil heart of unbelief. Turn your Bibles to Ezekiel chapter 16. Here we have a weak heart, but the word weak does not just mean weak. It means it is not strong in love. The Bible says in Ezekiel 16:30, how weak is thine heart. Now, he's not talking about physically, but he's talking about in a spiritual commitment. Your heart is not strong in love. Your heart is weak, saith the Lord. Seeing thou doest all these things, the work of an imperious, that means a domineering woman, an imperious, whorish woman. Let me tell you what Ezekiel 16 is about. Verses 1 through 5, Jerusalem is pictured as a newborn that is left in an open field to die. A woman who did not want the child left the child to die and enters into a marriage covenant, a covenant, a promise to protect and to provide. He showers this infant as it has grown into an adult with wealth and fine clothes and jewels, and gives it a royal status, making this what once was a dying infant child, not even cleaned from the child birth, left to die, is now a beautiful woman in beautiful attire, covered with beautiful jewels, an attractive woman in every way. Verses 15 through 34, the child, picturing Jerusalem, grows proud of her own beauty. She leaves God and commits spiritual adultery. She takes all of the wealth and blessings that God gave her and uses them to build pagan shrines and worship false gods and even sacrifice her own children to Molech. Verses 35 through 52, God pronounces the judgment on Jerusalem, on this daughter, on this beautiful person. Ah, but he ends in verses 53 through 63, surprisingly, on a note of grace, and God promises that he will restore her. He will restore Jerusalem, and he establishes an everlasting covenant. It's only by grace and not by our own works or her own merit. And the Bible said the reason that she used her wealth and gifts of God to worship herself and the devil, be filled with pride, was because she had a weak heart. I do not want to have a weak heart toward God. I want to have a heart that's strong in love toward God. That doesn't happen by accident. That doesn't happen just by circumstance. That happens by purpose and on purpose. I love God more because I want to love Him more. I think about Him. I don't think about the world. I think about Him. He's the one that lifted me up out of the miry clay. He's the one that set my feet on a solid rock. He's the one that put a new song in my mouth. He's the one that established my goings. He's the one that made all grace abound toward me. He's the one that's promised me a home in heaven. The world has done nothing but try to deceive me and to allure me to destruction. The world has done nothing for me. I have no thoughts for the world. My thoughts are for Him and of Him and His love for me. He said, what happened to you? Your heart was weak. Don't let your heart be weak toward God. I must close, and I'll close with this illustration. Just as we are to yield our love and the feelings and the emotions of our hearts to God. I was married to my wife June 6, 1987, 39 years ago this month. I decided as a young man that she would be mine and I would commit my life and my heart to her. I made a public vow. We made public vows to each other. In these years, I have guarded my heart, understanding I am to love no other person. So if I'm not to love another person, I cannot let my heart reason anything other than loving the one that I've committed my life and my heart to. It's a wonderful feeling knowing that you've been with one woman your whole lifetime and you're committed. More than that, what he's saying in these passages, we ought to commit our love to Him. before the prodigal got to the far country. His heart came back and deceived him, and he followed his heart. Boy, did his heart ever lie. Was he ever glad when he followed the truth and he came home? Let's decide, I'm going to guard my heart. I want my heart to be weak. I want my heart to be strong. I want my heart to be strongly in love with God.
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1: With SRN News, I'm Rich Thomason in Washington. An alleged ISIS-inspired terror plot foiled. In New York, a 35-year-old Albany woman is under arrest, accused of plotting an attack on the state capitol, looking to kill lawmakers and destroy the legislative seat of state government.
2: The allegations in this complaint are deeply disturbing. That someone would harbor such hatred toward our way of life and seek to target the New York State Capitol and New York State senators.
1: John Sarcone with the U.S. Attorney's Office for New York's Northern District. All these years later, communist China can still not tolerate any mention of the 1989 Tiananmen Square massacre to former organizers of Hong Kong's decades-old vigil in memory of those who were killed and been convicted in a national security case.
3: Prosecutors said the defendants intend to overthrow the communist regime by having end one-party state in the motto of their organization, the Hong Kong Alliance. The trio oversaw the only permitted major commemoration on Chinese soil of the Tiananmen Square crackdown. Local government officials cancelled it in 2020, ostensibly as an anti-COVID measure. The Chinese authorities called that group a toxic tumor.
1: The BBC's Martin Yip in Hong Kong. A charter aircraft carrying eight people has crashed at a remote radar site in western Alaska, killing all on board. The NTSB is in charge of the investigation. Heavy rains and fierce winds have pummeled parts of the Northeast. Storms battered Long Island and spawned a possible tornado at Atlantic Beach. Flooding in New Jersey stranded dozens of motorists in their vehicles. And police in Dover, Delaware say a suspected tornado touched down, causing a good deal of damage all across the city. Dow futures up 187 points, and this is SRN News. Another look at religious persecution around the globe.
4: Many are killed, beaten, or jailed for their faith, but how many are forced into exile? The Pew Research Center has been adding up the numbers of people who have been driven from their homes because of their religious beliefs. In 2023, 58 countries saw some amount of displacement caused by persecution. It was the worst in the Middle East and North Africa, where 60% of countries saw displacements, 44% in the Asia-Pacific region. Michael Harrington reporting.
1: The debate over transgenderism continues to roil the WNBA. In the Indiana Fever's first visit to Toronto this week, there was a mix of cheers and boos when Fever guard Sophie Cunningham entered the game, and fans cheered when she missed her first free throw attempt. Cunningham said in an ESPN profile published last month that she was opposed to allowing men to play against women in sports. This is SRN News. President Trump traveled to South Carolina today to support Senator Darlene Graham, his choice to replace her late brother, Senator Lindsey Graham. The Myrtle Beach rally comes just days before the Republican runoff. Mr. Trump's 2016 South Carolina primary victory helped him win the GOP nomination and ultimately the White House. They came from across the globe.
5: It's not all about short-legged speed when 150 corgis gather for an international race celebrating the little dogs. There's a costume parade, the smartest nose, and, of course, the loudest bark. The fifth corgi race Vilnius drew dogs and their owners to the Lithuanian capital's Vingis Park on Saturday for what organizers said was the biggest edition yet. There were competitors from Lithuania, Latvia, Poland, Estonia, Germany, Ukraine, the Czech Republic, the United States, and Britain. Keith Peters reporting.
1: More details at srnnews.com.
6: AP Sports, I'm Donna Warder. Carson Bench hit a two-run homer, helping the New York Mets beat the San Diego Padres 4-2 on Wednesday. Bench is now the first Mets rookie with at least 15 homers and 15 steals since fellow right fielder Darryl Strawberry in 1983. The Pirates beat the Tigers 4-3. Brandon Lau homered off Detroit closer Kenley Jansen with two outs in the ninth inning. The Twins beat the Braves 6-4. The White Sox 3, Cubs nothing. The Diamondbacks beat the Red Sox 7-6. 6 and 10 innings. The Phillies 4, the Marlins 1, the Rays 7, the Blue Jays 6, the Yankees 5, Orioles 3, the Giants beat the Guardians 1-0, the Reds 5, Cardinals 4. Vita Vea and the Tampa Bay Buccaneers have agreed to a contract extension. Vea was entering the final season of a 4-year, $71 million contract. His new deal reportedly is worth $48 million over the next two seasons. I'm Donna Warder, AP Sports.

alley where I lived some years ago, and the walls were swiftly falling to decay, and the yard was full of thistles, and that old roof was rotted so that the storms beating upon me night and day. Then the spirit came and told me of a wonderful abode where from wind and storm I'd find a safe retreat. So the Savior sent his moving van and he took me up the road to the little house on Hallelujah Street. I shall never forget the day that I moved from Sinaway and secured a change of address so complete. Since that moment, without fail, I've been getting all my mail at the little house on Hallelujah Street. Now the neighbors in the alley where I lived in years gone by, they have never ceased their talking from that day that I left them so abruptly without bidding them goodbye. And from all the sin and shame, I moved away. Since the shack of sin is empty, where I lived so many years, and no more they hear the treading of my feet, I've moved away forever from the sorrow and the tears to my little house on Hallelujah Street. Now this house is nice and cozy, and its walls so warm and tight, and the landlord doesn't charge me any rent. There's a garden in connection, filled with flowers gay and bright, where so many golden hours I have spent. Yeah, the landscape is so lovely, and the songbirds sing with glee, and I'm never hungry for good things to eat, and I'm never, never lonely, for the Savior dines with me at my little house on Hallelujah Street. Well, I've just received a letter from the King up in Glory Land that he soon is coming after all his own. He will roll down the avenue with retinue so grand, picking up the saved and blood-washed all alone. When I hear the wheels are rumbling,

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1: With SRN News, I'm Rich Thomason in Washington. An alleged ISIS-inspired terror plot foiled. In New York, a 35-year-old Albany woman is under arrest, accused of plotting an attack on the state capitol, looking to kill lawmakers and destroy the legislative seat of state government.
2: The allegations in this complaint are deeply disturbing. That someone would harbor such hatred toward our way of life and seek to target the New York State Capitol and New York State senators.
1: John Sarcone with the U.S. Attorney's Office for New York's Northern District. All these years later, communist China can still not tolerate any mention of the 1989 Tiananmen Square massacre to former organizers of Hong Kong's decades-old vigil in memory of those who were killed and been convicted in a national security case.
3: Prosecutors said the defendants intend to overthrow the communist regime by having end one-party state in the motto of their organization, the Hong Kong Alliance. The trio oversaw the only permitted major commemoration on Chinese soil of the Tiananmen Square crackdown. Local government officials cancelled it in 2020, ostensibly as an anti-COVID measure. The Chinese authorities called that group a toxic tumor.
1: The BBC's Martin Yip in Hong Kong. A charter aircraft carrying eight people has crashed at a remote radar site in western Alaska, killing all on board. The NTSB is in charge of the investigation. Heavy rains and fierce winds have pummeled parts of the Northeast. Storms battered Long Island and spawned a possible tornado at Atlantic Beach. Flooding in New Jersey stranded dozens of motorists in their vehicles. And police in Dover, Delaware say a suspected tornado touched down, causing a good deal of damage all across the city. Dow futures up 187 points, and this is SRN News. Another look at religious persecution around the globe.
4: Many are killed, beaten, or jailed for their faith, but how many are forced into exile? The Pew Research Center has been adding up the numbers of people who have been driven from their homes because of their religious beliefs. In 2023, 58 countries saw some amount of displacement caused by persecution. It was the worst in the Middle East and North Africa, where 60% of countries saw displacements, 44% in the Asia-Pacific region. Michael Harrington reporting.
1: The debate over transgenderism continues to roil the WNBA. In the Indiana Fever's first visit to Toronto this week, there was a mix of cheers and boos when Fever guard Sophie Cunningham entered the game, and fans cheered when she missed her first free throw attempt. Cunningham said in an ESPN profile published last month that she was opposed to allowing men to play against women in sports. This is SRN News. President Trump traveled to South Carolina today to support Senator Darlene Graham, his choice to replace her late brother, Senator Lindsey Graham. The Myrtle Beach rally comes just days before the Republican runoff. Mr. Trump's 2016 South Carolina primary victory helped him win the GOP nomination and ultimately the White House. They came from across the globe.
5: It's not all about short-legged speed when 150 corgis gather for an international race celebrating the little dogs. There's a costume parade, the smartest nose, and, of course, the loudest bark. The fifth corgi race Vilnius drew dogs and their owners to the Lithuanian capital's Vingis Park on Saturday for what organizers said was the biggest edition yet. There were competitors from Lithuania, Latvia, Poland, Estonia, Germany, Ukraine, the Czech Republic, the United States, and Britain. Keith Peters reporting.
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Well, we're talking about the importance of holiness. We serve a holy God. Let's not forget this. Let's not forget Jesus. The Son of God is a holy God. The Spirit of God is a holy God. We talked about Isaiah when he saw the holiness of God and how it changed his life. We've got to get back to preaching and teaching on holiness. Holiness. 677 times in the Bible, you'll find some form of the word holiness. Don't tell me it's not in the book. If it's in the book, why isn't it in the pulpits? If it's in the book, why isn't it being taught in our Christian schools? If it's in the book, why isn't it being taught in our Sunday school classes? If it's in the book, why is it not a part of our youth program? Well, we're going to teach for a while on the importance of holiness. Developing a heart for holiness. Let me just ask you that. That's a great question. Do you have a heart for holiness? 2 Corinthians chapter 6, be not unequally yoked together with unbelievers. For what fellowship hath righteousness with unrighteousness? And what communion hath light with darkness? And what concord hath Christ with Belial? Or what part hath he that believeth with an infidel? And what agreement hath the temple of God with idols? For ye are the temple of the living God, as God hath said, I will dwell in them and walk in them, and I will be their God, and they shall be my people. Wherefore come out from among them, and be ye separate, saith the Lord, and touch not the unclean thing, and I will receive you, and will be a father unto you, and ye shall be my sons and daughters, saith the Lord Almighty. Having therefore these promises, dearly beloved, let us cleanse ourselves from all filthiness of the flesh and spirit, perfecting holiness in the fear of God. If you attend an independent fundamental Baptist church and you haven't heard that portion of scripture read from the pulpit for 2 years, you need to go find a different independent fundamental Baptist church that truly is an independent church. The path to a holy life must start with your heart. The path to a holy life must start with your heart. The first step in sanctification is to pray and ask God to give you a heart for holiness, perfecting holiness in the fear of God. Preacher, why don't we have a heart for holiness? Well, we're yoked together with unbelievers. We're yoked together with unbelievers. We have a bunch of folks that claim to be saved, fellowshipping with unrighteousness. Righteousness, fellowshipping with unrighteousness. We have light trying to commune with darkness. We have Christians holding Christ's hand in one hand and the devil's hand with the other hand. We want to be accepted by the infidels. We're trying to marry the temple of God with the temple of idols. We simply won't obey the command to come out from among them and be ye separate, saith the Lord. Touch not the unclean thing, and I will receive you. Now, folks, I didn't sneak in your house and go to 2 Corinthians chapter 6 and write those verses in your Bible. They're there. They've always been there. They always have been preached in good Bible preaching churches. Well, we're going to continue on with this next week. A heart for holiness, developing a heart for holiness. Have a great weekend. Until Monday, let's continue to look for that blessed hope and the glorious appearing of the great God and our Savior, Jesus Christ.

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1: One of the biggest privileges I have, one of the greatest opportunities, and one of the weightiest responsibilities that I possess as the director of Bible Tracts Incorporated is the honor of bringing gospel stories to life. I don't mean putting them up on a big screen, though that may be something we do in the future. I'm talking about gospel tracts. We, of course, have printed about 620 million tracts, just like the one I'm holding in my hand. We've put them around the world, free of charge. It's incredible to me that God allows us this privilege 85 years after our founder was led of God, Dr. Paul Levine, all the way back in 1938. God used him to start this ministry. We have great respect for legacy, but we also, with a keen eye, look into the future. I'd ask for you to look with me, because we have about 40 different gospel tracts, multitudes of titles. Many of them have been translated into other languages. I'd ask you to peer into what's to come. 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Well, they do cost a lot to print, but we offer them for free. 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Maybe the next bit of friction is you just going to the website and ordering tracts today. Would you like to hear about what's on the inside of Ready to Die? Could I bring this story to life for just a moment? Maybe you're listening and you say, I don't know Christ as my Savior. Well, there's a friend of mine whose wife called him her Renaissance man, James Dunkley. He was a Marine sergeant and later an Army sergeant. He was a patriot and a military man, a loving husband, a devoted father, a counselor, and confidant to young people. He was a medaled black belt in karate, martial arts, and self-defense teacher. He loved young people. They loved him. He brought joy and laughter wherever he went. But the title, Ready to Die, where does that come from? Well, for James Dunkley, death held no fear. His motto was ready to die. Why was he afraid of death? The answer started with a decision. As a boy, James memorized Romans 3, verse 23. For all have sinned and come short of the glory of God. One morning, he came to his mother saying, I know I'm a sinner. I know I'm going to hell. I need Jesus. And as a boy, that day, he repented of his sins and asked Jesus to be his Savior. He received what God promises in Romans 6, 23. The wages of sin is death, but the gift of God is eternal life through Jesus Christ our Lord. At age 14, in Bible camp, he decided on the life motto, Ready to Die. He shortened it to RTD7, Seven, of course, is God's number of perfection. RTD 7. At age 17, prompted by some parents, he started a self-defense class for teens who were bullied in school. On the first night of the course, he told them that the only way to be a fearless fighter was to be unafraid of death and to be ready to die. He used the biblical example of his hero, King David, in the Bible. David, a fearless warrior who was not afraid of death, pain, or loneliness, he told those young people that they too could be a fearless warrior if they knew the secret to overcoming fear. What is the secret? What was James's secret? Well, Matthew 10:28 says, "And fear not them which kill the body, but are not able to kill the soul, but rather fear him which is able to destroy both soul and body in hell." James's message was what he had learned. Fear has three sources. First, the fear of death. And the remedy for death and that fear is salvation in Christ. I've already mentioned Romans 3:23. "For the wages of sin is death, but the gift of God is eternal life through Jesus Christ our Lord." How about the fear of loneliness? The remedy for loneliness is the promise of God's presence. God says, "I will never leave thee nor forsake thee," Hebrews 13. How about the fear of pain? Well, you can have a remedy for that when you realize that we have God's strength. "My flesh and my heart faileth, but God is the strength of my heart and my portion forever." Psalm 73:26. A warrior who has no fear of pain, death, or loneliness is a valiant soldier, one who can go into battle unafraid because he is ready to die. Christ is willing to be the person, capital P, because he's God, that gives you and I that source of strength. When 9/11 happened, it changed the world and James's trajectory of life. He was 19 and he joined the Marine Corps the following January. He wanted to fight, keep his family, his country safe. In September 2002, James was married. And by January of 2003, he was in Iraq and shortly later in battle. He was a Marine scout, reporting on enemy positions, and was in some significant firefights. He came through unscathed with his unit. Returning home, though, that May, he soon informed his family that he and his wife were expecting a baby. Becoming a father greatly excited him, of course, but there was also sadness. His unit would be in Afghanistan when the baby would be born shortly after. But James did not make Afghanistan, as he had a different and a more personal battle to fight. His infant son was born on Christmas Day, 3 months early. Weighing only 2 pounds, Joshua was in intensive care for almost 9 months. James was able to be stationed near Joshua so he could be there with him, helping him fight for life. Based on God's word, James had a certainty that if Joshua died, they would be together again in heaven. This certainty gave James and his wife the strength they needed to see Joshua through his battle for life. That Thanksgiving, James penned these lines. "Besides the normal things that everyone is thankful for, I am thankful for the things that most people are not. Rain, hurt, pain, and death. The Lord has shown me the beauty of these things. Until you are truly happy with the bad, you can never really appreciate and be thankful for the good." Now, though, James's 4 years in the Marines were done. He was home with his family. But he felt that his job was not yet done. He became a soldier after much consideration and prayer. He enlisted in the Army. Once again, he was Sergeant James Dunkley back in Iraq, this time serving as a sniper and then as a squad leader. During Operation Beach Yellow, the enemy opened fire, and in the ensuing firefight, James was shot through the heart. In an instant, he stepped from the presence of the enemy into the presence of the Lord. The men serving with him were devastated. They said he was always calm and cool under fire, concerned about his men, and always using humor to break the tension. James, though, was prepared to be with his Lord. And because he was sure of his eternal destination, death held no fear for him. He told his wife that if anything were to happen to him, no one was to wear black at his funeral. He was going to be rejoicing in heaven, and he didn't want anyone on earth sorrowing for him. Over 1,000 people came to his funeral. The church was filled with people, young and old, military and civilian. All the people who were befriended, counseled, led, taught, and loved by him, all of these lives touched by a man who was ready to die. James's purpose in serving his country is best expressed in his own words. He said this, "The one thing I believe in above all else is love. I love my Savior, my family, my freedom, my friends. Most people view love as a word of emotion. I view love as an act of commitment. My act of love is my service in the military, protecting and preserving all the things I believe in most so that my children, family, and friends can enjoy true freedom. I've seen war firsthand and I've met people that have never known any of the freedoms that we take for granted. And I never want that for the people I care for most. Semper Fi." I ask, though, friend, are you afraid? Are you ready to die? James was. The gospel tract that I'm sharing right now goes on to share verses like Ephesians 2:8-9, "For by grace are ye saved through faith, and that not of yourselves, is the gift of God, not of works, lest any man should boast." What's the next step, though? Maybe, just maybe, you have been convicted of your need for a Savior. I'd love to speak to you. I'd love to help you with this incredibly important, the most important decision you could ever make. I'd love for you to reach out. Maybe you're not a serviceman or woman. Maybe you are, though. Maybe, regardless of your vocation, you at this moment are not ready to die. Would you mind reaching out to me? You can text me at 309-316-7240. Text me at 309-316-7240. Maybe, Christian friend, you've been convicted. Maybe these words got to you just a little bit, and you're thinking, I wonder if they got to me. Maybe they'll get to somebody else. It doesn't have to be a serviceman or woman that you give this gospel tract to, though that would be an apropos and appropriate use of ready to die, this gospel tract. You could pass it out to anyone, and the story might just captivate them, and they might accept Christ like James Dunkley did. What a blessing it would be if his story, years after his death, continues to see people populate heaven because he was ready to die. Friend, I thank you for listening in all this week. I have a singular prayer that you have a great day for his glory. But you won't have a great day for his glory if you don't know him as your Savior. So one more time, if you have questions, I'd love to hear from you. Text me at 309-316-7240. Thanks for listening. 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
1: With SRN News, I'm Rich Thomason in Washington. An alleged ISIS-inspired terror plot foiled. In New York, a 35-year-old Albany woman is under arrest, accused of plotting an attack on the state capitol, looking to kill lawmakers and destroy the legislative seat of state government.
2: The allegations in this complaint are deeply disturbing. That someone would harbor such hatred toward our way of life and seek to target the New York State Capitol and New York State Senators.
1: John Sarcone with the U.S. Attorney's Office for New York's Northern District. All these years later, Communist China can still not tolerate any mention of the 1989 Tiananmen Square massacre to former organizers of Hong Kong's decades-old vigil in memory of those who were killed have been convicted in a national security case.
3: Prosecutors said the defendant's intent to overthrow the communist regime by having end one-party state in the motto of their organization, the Hong Kong Alliance. The trio oversaw the only permitted major commemoration on Chinese soil of the Tiananmen Square crackdown. Local government officials cancelled it in 2020, ostensibly as an anti-COVID measure. The Chinese authorities called that group a toxic tumor.
1: The BBC's Martin Yip in Hong Kong. A charter aircraft carrying eight people has crashed at a remote radar site in western Alaska, killing all on board. The NTSB is in charge of the investigation. Heavy rains and fierce winds have pummeled parts of the Northeast. Storms battered Long Island and spawned a possible tornado at Atlantic Beach. Flooding in New Jersey stranded dozens of motorists in their vehicles. And police in Dover, Delaware say a suspected tornado touched down, causing a good deal of damage all across the city. Dow futures up 187 points, and this is SRN News. Another look at religious persecution around the globe.
4: Many are killed, beaten, or jailed for their faith, but how many are forced into exile? The Pew Research Center has been adding up the numbers of people who have been driven from their homes because of their religious beliefs. In 2023, 58 countries saw some amount of displacement caused by persecution. It was the worst in the Middle East and North Africa, where 60% of countries saw displacements, 44% in the Asia-Pacific region. Michael Harrington reporting.
1: The debate over transgenderism continues to roil the WNBA. In the Indiana Fever's first visit to Toronto this week, there was a mix of cheers and boos when Fever guard Sophie Cunningham entered the game, and fans cheered when she missed her first free throw attempt. Cunningham said in an ESPN profile published last month that she was opposed to allowing men to play against women in sports. This is SRN News. President Trump traveled to South Carolina today to support Senator Darlene Graham, his choice to replace her late brother, Senator Lindsey Graham. The Myrtle Beach rally comes just days before the Republican runoff. Mr. Trump's 2016 South Carolina primary victory helped him win the GOP nomination and ultimately the White House. They came from across the globe.
5: It's not all about short-legged speed when 150 corgis gather for an international race celebrating the little dogs. There's a costume parade, the smartest nose, and, of course, the loudest bark. The fifth corgi race Vilnius drew dogs and their owners to the Lithuanian capital's Vingis Park on Saturday for what organizers said was the biggest edition yet. There were competitors from Lithuania, Latvia, Poland, Estonia, Germany, Ukraine, the Czech Republic, the United States, and Britain. Keith Peters reporting.
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1: Hello, everyone, and welcome to the Gospel Hour. I'm David Green, director of the Gospel Hour, inviting you to stay tuned with us for the next 30 minutes as we wind down this week's installments on our series of messages about the cross of Christ, as preached and taught by my late father, Dr. Oliver B. Green. But right now, let's hear a beautiful song, and then Dr. Green.

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1: Lead us, our gracious Heavenly Father, as we study Thy Word today. Open unto us the Scriptures, O God. Help me to rightly divide Thy Word. Feed believers. May believers be strengthened in the inner man, and may sinners be born again in Jesus' name. Amen. This week we've been studying, of course we're studying the cross, a series of messages on Calvary. This week we've been studying Hebrews 9 and 10. Four things that I have pointed out and will point out today. Number four, the perfect Savior who did the, not the perfect work. Number two, the perfect work Jesus the Savior accomplished. That is, what was the perfect work that He worked? Number three, the perfect provision provided by the perfect work of the perfect Savior. Now today, number four, the perfect outcome of the perfect work done in our heart through the Holy Spirit. The perfect outcome. The perfect Savior, the perfect work, the perfect provision, and the perfect outcome. Now, if you have your Bibles open, and I trust you do, at Hebrews chapter 9, we begin with verse 25. Yesterday, I read verse 24 last. Verse 25, "Nor yet that he should offer himself often, as the high priest entereth into the holy place every year with blood of others." Now, we learned last week on one of the broadcasts that the priest entered the first court, that is, daily with blood for the errors of the people. Then, once each year, he entered the Holy of Holies with blood for his own sin and then for the sins of the people. Now, nor yet that he, that is Jesus, our perfect sacrifice, he should offer himself often as the high priest entereth into the holy place every year with blood of others, for then must he often have suffered since the foundation of the world, but now. Notice in verse 24, we have that word now. For Christ is not entered into the holy places made with hands, which are the figures of the true, but into heaven itself now. Into heaven itself now, to appear in the presence of God. Did you know there are many Christians? There are many Christians who look upon salvation and they think of salvation as an insurance policy. That is, it will help them when they die. Now, of course, an insurance doesn't help you, but it helps your loved ones. The loved ones collect when you die. An insurance policy. Now, salvation is not an insurance policy. Salvation is a present possession. We are saved now, just as saved, I mean by that, redeemed, and we are delivered from the penalty of sin right now, just as surely and truly and just as completely as we'll ever be from the sin that damns, redeemed from the sin that damns. We are growing day by day spiritually. We're born babes and we grow, but I'm talking about now, right now. Listen, for then must he often have suffered since the foundation of the world, but now, once in the end of the world, we've been living in the end time ever since Jesus was born. We've been living in the end time. Once in the end of the world, hath he appeared. Why did he appear? To heal the sick? He healed them. Yes, he did. He never lost a case. To open the eyes of the blind? He opened the eyes of the blind. He never lost a case. Did he enter into the world that he might be a great political leader and ruler and deliver his people from the slavery of Rome? No. No, he did not. He came to offer himself. He hath but now, once in the end of the world, hath he appeared to put away sin, to put away sin by the sacrifice of himself. And as it is appointed unto men once to die, but after this the judgment, so Christ was once offered to bear, once offered. Now, I pointed out earlier that the word once, and we'll study that maybe tomorrow, that word is used 7 times in these 2 chapters, 9 and 10 of Hebrews. 7 times you find once. Underline them, find them, and put a little red line under them in your Bible. So Christ was once offered to bear the sins of many, and unto them that look for him shall he appear the second time without sin unto salvation. The perfect result, the perfect outcome, the perfect outcome of the perfect work provided by the perfect substitute, the Lamb of God without spot or wrinkle. Now, I've made this statement several times this week. I repeat, and I do not apologize because I cannot repeat this too often. We are saved with the perfect salvation of God. God saves us with the perfect salvation. There is no other kind. A perfect God, a holy God, a righteous God could not provide anything less than perfection. Thus, what God demanded, therefore, what God demanded to pay the sin debt, and the wages of sin is death, and it had to be paid, or all men burn in hell, because through the disobedience of Adam, all men became sinners, and death moved upon all men because of sin. So what the sin debt demanded, only God Almighty could provide. So Jesus died. He appeared to die. He died, and he died the death of the cross. Not just death, but he became obedient unto death, even the death of the cross, the most shameful, the most horrible death that any man could die. Now, he is our Savior. He is our mediator. He is the propitiation for our sins, and he sits at the right hand of God to make intercession for us, seeing that he ever liveth. He will never die. He said, I am he that was dead and am alive forevermore. I was dead, but I'm alive forevermore. I'll never die again. So, Christ was once offered, never to be offered again. He offered his own blood one time, never to be repeated. Unto them that look for him shall he appear the second time without sin. Now, here is the outcome of our salvation. We are redeemed the split second we believe. It doesn't take God but a second to save you, redeem you. Now, I read yesterday, and I'm not going to read it again, in Romans 5, we are saved by his life. He died to redeem us. He lives to save us. Now, wait just a minute. I didn't say he lives to redeem us. He lives to save us. To save us from what? From the pitfalls of Satan, the temptations of the world and Satan. There hath no temptation taken you, but such as is common to man. But God is faithful, who will not suffer or allow or permit you to be tempted above that ye are able, but will with the temptation make a way to escape, that you may be able to bear it. Now, that's 1 Corinthians 10:13. Now, in Hebrews 2, he was not made like the angels, but like Abraham. He took upon him the seed of Abraham, and he was made like unto his brethren in all things, that he might be able, that is, to take our place and to stand in our tracks, and faced temptation, and he did. He was tempted in all points as we are, yet without sin. Jesus, our mediator, was made like unto his brethren in all things, that he might be our great intercessor. He was made like unto his brethren, that he might be merciful and faithful high priest in things pertaining to God, to make reconciliation for the sins, S-I-N-S. He not only redeems us from S-I-N, the sin that would damn us, the sin of unbelief, but he also makes atonement. He mediates on behalf of our sins, and this is because of his death and victory over the grave. He now sits at the right hand of God as our mediator. Now that leads me to the next verses that I want to read. And in Romans 8:1, there is therefore now no condemnation to them which are in Christ Jesus. No condemnation to them which are in Christ Jesus. All right. Verse 28 of the same chapter, Romans 8:1, I quoted Romans 8:28. And we know that all things work together for good to them that love God, to them who are the called according to his purpose. Now, what is his purpose? What is his purpose? The purpose of God is to call out, to redeem, to form the body, the New Testament church, and to complete the New Testament church, and then call the bride, the New Testament church, to meet his son Jesus in the air, and then the church will be married, that is, the church will become the bride, and the marriage will take place, and then the marriage supper. Happy are they that are called to the marriage supper of the Lamb, we read in Revelation 14. Now, the purpose of God is to redeem a people who, because of their redemption, because of their holiness and righteousness, this people can commune and fellowship with his Son. Now, the purpose of God will be completed. All hell cannot stop God's plan and the things that God willed before the foundation of this earth. Therefore, because of this, now listen, all things, and we know that all things work together for good to them that love God, to them who are the called according to his purpose. Now, I am one of the called ones. You are one of the called ones, if you are a believer. If you're a believer, you are one of the called ones. You are one that you, as an individual, make up a part of the purpose of Almighty God. Now, that the reason I'm emphasizing that, I'm going to the next verse, then we'll come back to that one. For whom he did foreknow, he also did predestinate to be conformed to the image of his Son, that he might be the firstborn among many brethren. You see, the purpose of God is to call many brethren to fellowship, that is, brethren who are capable of fellowshipping with his Son. And that can only come about through holiness and perfection. And holiness and perfection can only come about through the blood of Jesus Christ. All born again, blood washed believers are saints. They are holy. They are righteous. They are pure because they are saved with the perfect salvation, covered by the perfect blood of the Lamb. Now, whom he did foreknow. Yes, I believe in the foreknowledge of God. God knew before he made Adam that I'd be saved, but that did not determine my salvation. My salvation was determined through the death of Jesus and my faith in his shed blood. Yes, God is sovereign, and the foreknowledge of God I accept. God knew before he ever made this earth everything that would occur every second throughout time and eternity for that matter. So the foreknowledge of God does not destroy the free will of man. Now, what about this predestination? For whom he did foreknow, he also did predestinate to be conformed. All right. The believer, God knew that some would believe, and because of the foreknowledge of God, God knew who would believe. But that did not determine the believing on the part of the individual. The individual believes because the individual hears the word of God, and hearing the word brings faith, and faith brings salvation, grace. All right. So, believers are predestined to be conformed to the image of God's Son, that he, that is, the Son, might be the firstborn among many brethren. He is the firstborn. He is the first from the dead. And he is the firstborn. And we are his brothers. We are joint heirs with Christ. Romans 8, this same chapter. And you read that in verse 17. Children, heirs of God, joint heirs with Christ. See? All right. Now then, those who are believers are predestined to be conformed to the image of God's Son, that God's Son might be the firstborn among many brethren. Moreover, whom he did predestinate, them he also called, and whom he called, them he also justified, and whom he justified, them he also glorified. Now that is a gigantic verse of Scripture. Listen carefully, and I'm so sorry that I have so little time left. Whom he did predestinate, them he called. Yes, many are called. Many are called. Those who are chosen are called. Those who are predestinated are called. And many are called who do not come. Prove it. Jesus said to his own, I sat and I called, but you refused. I would have gathered you and your children as a hen gathereth her chickens, and you would not. You search the Scriptures, but you will not come to me. Come unto me, all ye. Come unto me, all ye. Him that cometh to me, I will in no wise cast out. So, in this tremendous verse, moreover, whom he did predestinate, he called. Whom he called, he justified. Now, God does all this. All you do is believe. That's all you can do is believe. Whom he did and whom he justified, them he also glorified. What shall we then say to these things? If God be for us, who can be against us? He that spared not his own Son, but delivered him up for us all, how shall he not with him also freely give us all things? Who shall lay anything to the charge of God's elect? It is God that justifieth. Who is he that condemneth? It is Christ that died. Yea, rather, that is risen again, who is even at the right hand of God, who also maketh intercession for us. Now, here's what I'm going to say, and then tomorrow I'll continue this, and then we'll bring in another line of thought. But I must finish this tomorrow, so please don't miss the broadcast tomorrow. Now, if you are a believer, whatsoever happens to you, regardless, is for your good. And whatsoever happens to you happens to conform you to the image of God's dear Son. Now, what happens to you after you're born again will be determined by how you live the life of a believer. If you surrender soul, spirit, and body, if you walk in the path of a good soldier, no good thing will he withhold from them that walk uprightly. But if you are a disobedient child, you will be chastened. But the chastening, regardless of how severe, is for your good, to conform you to the image of God's dear Son. Now, I regret so much to leave this, but tomorrow we'll take up right there, and it's deep. Don't miss it. Father, in the name of Jesus, through the blood of Jesus, for Jesus' sake,
2: save souls, our Heavenly Father. To God be the glory. In Jesus' name, he is worthy. For his sake, amen.
3: 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Now, if you can, I urge you to send more, and after you hear about it, I know that many of you will want to order several sets to share with family, friends, or your church, and you may do so. Just be sure to tell me how many sets of Offer M you want, and please send a donation of at least $15 for each set that you order. And if you do that, I will send you in return several items, one of which is our 4-page tract, 3 Steps to Heaven's Reward. And that goes along with our new book that I'll tell you about in a moment. I'm going to send you 5 copies of this tract. Then, since this is the 50th year since my father passed away and the Gospel Hour has been on the air, I'm going to send you a color photo of my father, 5x7, a color photo with a printed signature on it. And then a bookmark that we have just printed to go along with our brand new book. It's a beautiful bookmark with a color photo on the front from the book, and on the back, my dad's favorite verse, Romans 10:9. Finally, our new book, Joy Cometh in the Morning. Now, this came about because that is the verse of Scripture, Psalm 30:5, that my dad was reading on the day that he died. It's such a powerful verse. And this book, as I said, contains 7 great sermons, such as Perfect Peace, The Believer's Hope, The Inheritance of the Saints, and so on. So all of those sermons, plus we have a timeline of the Gospel Hour and other items in this perfect bound book. So to get the book and all of the other items, just ask for Gift Offer M and send your gift of at least $15. 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
1: With SRN News, I'm Rich Thomason in Washington. An alleged ISIS-inspired terror plot foiled. In New York, a 35-year-old Albany woman is under arrest, accused of plotting an attack on the state capitol, looking to kill lawmakers and destroy the legislative seat of state government.
2: The allegations in this complaint are deeply disturbing. That someone would harbor such hatred toward our way of life and seek to target the New York State Capitol and New York State Senators.
1: John Sarcone with the U.S. Attorney's Office for New York's Northern District. All these years later, communist China can still not tolerate any mention of the 1989 Tiananmen Square massacre to former organizers of Hong Kong's decades-old vigil in memory of those who were killed have been convicted in a national security case.
3: Prosecutors said the defendants intend to overthrow the communist regime by having end one-party state in the motto of their organization, the Hong Kong Alliance. The trio oversaw the only permitted major commemoration on Chinese soil of the Tiananmen Square crackdown. Local government officials cancelled it in 2020, ostensibly as an anti-COVID measure. The Chinese authorities called that group a toxic tumor.
1: The BBC's Martin Yip in Hong Kong. A charter aircraft carrying eight people has crashed at a remote radar site in western Alaska, killing all on board. The NTSB is in charge of the investigation. Heavy rains and fierce winds have pummeled parts of the Northeast. Storms battered Long Island and spawned a possible tornado at Atlantic Beach. Flooding in New Jersey stranded dozens of motorists in their vehicles. And police in Dover, Delaware say a suspected tornado touched down, causing a good deal of damage all across the city. Dow futures up 187 points, and this is SRN News. Another look at religious persecution around the globe.
4: Many are killed, beaten, or jailed for their faith, but how many are forced into exile? The Pew Research Center has been adding up the numbers of people who have been driven from their homes because of their religious beliefs. In 2023, 58 countries saw some amount of displacement caused by persecution. It was the worst in the Middle East and North Africa, where 60% of countries saw displacements, 44% in the Asia-Pacific region. Michael Harrington reporting.
1: The debate over transgenderism continues to roil the WNBA. In the Indiana Fever's first visit to Toronto this week, there was a mix of cheers and boos when Fever guard Sophie Cunningham entered the game, and fans cheered when she missed her first free throw attempt. Cunningham said in an ESPN profile published last month that she was opposed to allowing men to play against women in sports. This is SRN News. President Trump traveled to South Carolina today to support Senator Darlene Graham, his choice to replace her late brother, Senator Lindsey Graham. The Myrtle Beach rally comes just days before the Republican runoff. Mr. Trump's 2016 South Carolina primary victory helped him win the GOP nomination and ultimately the White House. They came from across the globe.
5: It's not all about short-legged speed when 150 corgis gather for an international race celebrating the little dogs. There's a costume parade, the smartest nose, and, of course, the loudest bark. The fifth corgi race Vilnius drew dogs and their owners to the Lithuanian capital's Vingis Park on Saturday for what organizers said was the biggest edition yet. There were competitors from Lithuania, Latvia, Poland, Estonia, Germany, Ukraine, the Czech Republic, the United States, and Britain. Keith Peters reporting.
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8: 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His eyes were blind, the light he could not see.

0: ever permit me to go into such heavy burden until I'd cry for home. Only one time in my 36 years have I ever cried for home. I never did feel that I was ready to run off and lay down my sword and give up my weapons of warfare, take off for heaven. I tell you this, God is going to permit his children to go through a lot of things if you're willing to let him give you strength to carry you through. I sing many times that old song, "Yield not to temptation, just ask the Savior to help you. Comfort, strengthen, and aid you. He's willing to help you, and he'll carry you through." I believe that. And brother, God is going to let you go through just about as much as you're willing to let him help you get through. Now, don't you kid. A lot of people say, "I've never been through anything like, I've never been in the fire." Well, you're not fireproof. "I've never been in the lion's den." Well, the Lord knows that you're too greasy and they'd eat you up. You've got to have a backbone like Daniel. And the flesh never will. I've already learned something. The flesh never will get where it enjoys the trips through the fire and the lion's den. I think Daniel's flesh cried and hollered all night long. I think he said, "Oh, Lord, I don't believe that I'm going to ever be able to make it." And dear friend, it's time for God's people to just go ahead and get acclimated to spiritual climate. It's never going to be any different. Now then, Elijah, after he had that experience, God was kind to him. You think God let him die? Why, he said, "Listen, son, I'm not going to let you die. You've been through enough." He said, "I'm going to feed you." And he did feed him. And so when he fed him, he let him go 40 days in the strength of that one meal. And then what happened? After that, he put the mantle on a young man by the name of Elisha. Elisha asked him three times if he could go with him. And he told him three times to go back. And Elisha said, "I'm not going back till I get a double barrel portion of what you got." Now then, when Elijah hit the water, crossed over, took off for glory, Elisha got the mantle, came back to the water, popped the water, and then this is the question, this is the text in 2 Kings, and it's verse 13 and 14. He took up the mantle of Elijah, fell from him, he went right back and stood by the bank of Jordan. He took the mantle of Elijah that fell from him and smote the waters and said, "Where is the Lord God of Elijah?" The Lord gave me two things as I read that verse. One of the real tests, and brother, if you haven't got the mantle, you better not hang around Jordan. There's two things. Now, I know Jordan means two things to me. Jordan was the separating line between the wilderness and the honey and the grapes. I believe there's a Jordan to cross as a Christian. Now, I know that we often think about crossing over Jordan, and they sing the song, and I've sung it many times, "I won't have to cross Jordan alone." Dear friends, nobody can cross Jordan alone. Elisha came back and saw the swollen banks of the Jordan, and he popped that water with a mantle and said, "Where's the Lord God of Elijah?" And God, of course, said present and on time, and the water opened up, and he went across. Now then, I want to ask you a question and answer. Where's the Lord tonight? There's so many rumors out. You know what they are, don't you? God's not needed. We've outdated him. I mean, man can get along without him. Man's smart enough now to go into space. Why would we need a God, the God of Enoch? The only thing is, the boys that have gone into space haven't gone high enough to suit me. And then they have to wear too much paraphernalia. They don't have the liberty and the freedom that I'm going to have when I take off through space. All that's man-made, boys. Where is the Lord God of Elijah? And then there's another rumor out that God is dead. You heard that. I don't know how in the world people could ever put up. You know, used to the newspapers wouldn't publish anything like that. In Kansas, for instance, in Kansas City, they gave great publicity to the national meeting of the Homosexual Society. I mean, they met from across and around the world They met in a big fine motel auditorium and they got all of their goals stated, number 1, 2, 3, 4, 5, right down in the newspaper. They gave them great space in the newspaper. But you see, the last sin that we're going to face will be that awful sin of abnormality called homosexuality. And that'll be the thing. And it's coming right into your living room on your television set. And they've already announced it. You might as well get ready for it. Fox Studios, Warner Brothers have said we got them in the oven cooking now. You've never seen such rot and filth as you're going to see the next few years. And you're going to one of these days wake up and say, oh, to God, that I'd have heeded what that little country preacher told me about television. I was talking with one of my preacher boys a while ago, and this to me is sad. And I tell you, if I never preach another meeting, I mean, this is still sad. They said a church, a big church in Macon, Georgia, is without a pastor. They've had a wonderful preacher that took a church that wasn't a church and built a great church. And these people have great conviction. And they call one of my preacher friends, and I love him dearly. And I've been with him in Bible conferences, and they said to him, where can we get a preacher without a television set? And he said, sakes alive, you can't find one. You're expecting too much of it. And the only reason people put up with my preaching like this is they know it's so. And you know I'm right about it. That's the only reason you can come and keep on listening to it. You know God's going to whip the daylights out of you when you start running from preaching like this. Let me tell you something, dear friends. All they were asking is this. Where can we find a preacher that doesn't operate a picture show? We'll have revival and the power of God again in this country and in our churches when God's people get some old-fashioned convictions against sin. Whereabouts is God tonight? Where is he? Let me mention 13 places where you won't find him. Number one, I mean real briefly, you won't find him in the National Council of Churches. You're looking in vain, honey child. I'm not mad. I'm just simply saying you won't find him in legislation anymore. He won't be there. The state has turned its face toward the world and against our Christ, God's anointed. You know it's so tonight. Legislation, dear friend, holds no hope for America. Most confused people you've ever known are our political leaders. There's not a man in politics today that would dare take his stand and run for an office and while he takes a stand against licensed liquor. Used to they would, but not anymore. So you'll not find God in legislation. You'll not find him in recreation either. And this nation has gone crazy about its sports program. It's the most brutal thing I ever heard of. I listened going home the other night to the news, and they began to tell how many had had brain concussions and legs broken, and they said 9 is on the list, the hospital list, on one football team. It's not sports anymore. It's a racket. You've got to put a winning team on the field or we'll kick you out. You boys are going to either win or I'm going to cuss you out. And that's true too many times. There used to be a time when we got out there and just played for the fun of it. Win, lose, or draw, we had a big time. Yes, sir. And we tried to build bodies and boys and so forth, but it's not the case anymore. Now then, you got your Sunday sports, your big baseball games on Sunday, your football games on Sunday. I believe it's of the devil. Say what you please, boys. My mother and daddy taught me that we were to honor the Lord's Day. Brother, we need a revival in this country. Amen. Yes, sir, you're not going to find God in your recreational program. We've had the little league and the big league. We've taken off right on Wednesday night and let our little kids play baseball when they ought to have been in the church in primate. Ought to have been in a revival campaign. And mothers and daddies running off down to a little old place to watch their little kids pack a baseball bat. I believe we need to get the children back to God. We've seen them go to the devil under that kind of stuff. And I'm not preaching anything on earth except the bald-faced truth tonight. Where's God? He's not in your recreation program, I'll tell you that. And you're looking at an old boy that believes in exercise. I really do, in fresh air and walking and jogging and staying in good shape. But I tell you, I'm sick and tired of people having to go away from God to get it. I said, where's God tonight? He's not in the educational program. I guarantee you, he'd been booted out of there. He took the Bible and threw it out, and now then we got the dance program, we got the Wednesday night program, and we've got the infidel program, and then we've got the sex program. Boys, God's not in that kind of a deal. So you mothers and daddies, I'll guarantee you're hubbing it now. You're going to face it from here out as to what you can do with your children when they get old enough to go to school. I tell you, I'm not in favor anymore of sacrificing our precious bundles of life on the altars of sex and infidelity. And that's exactly what we're facing in America. And what I'm preaching tonight will make a lot more sense 10 or 15 years from now than it makes right now. Not in the education, not in denomination either. You won't find, see, a lot of people run off to some denomination because they couldn't find God in the thing. They said, well, I don't guess he's to be found. Honey, you looked at the wrong place. You don't find God. I never have found Jesus in a denomination. I'll guarantee you. Now, I know, boys, this is where the bullets will fly if you had the nerve to shoot. One thing I've found out, though, a lot of these denominational folks, you know, that make that their God, they're big cowards, and they haven't got enough nerve. They wouldn't even know how to load a gun anyhow. Big bunch of sissies hanging on to the program. I mean, that's right. But they're not happy. They're miserable. I know what I'm talking about. You won't find him in the denomination. People say, Brother Rolf, which denomination do you think is right? Why, brother, not any of them right. There never has been a denomination started by the Lord. He started the church. Last night I preached on the church. Jesus said, upon this rock, I'm going to build my church. I'll build my church. And the boys came along and decided they didn't want to build the church like he wanted. He said, we'll have to build a denomination. And so they did. But boys, they're all sick tonight. I mean, sick unto death, too. Name them. Don't make any difference to me. Just name any of them. They're all in bad shape. They're all backslidden. I'll guarantee you, I don't believe there's ever been so many ichabod written over the doors as they have the last 20 years. The glory's gone. Revival fires are gone. And you'd say, Brother Olof, where's the Lord? Well, you'll not find him there. I want to go a little further, dear friends. This is sad. You won't find him in the average church. You will not find the Lord. That's the thing that's killing a lot of people. That's what they told me today, see. That's what the letter said. That's what somebody said to me. That's what Glenn Cunningham said today. The man who set the world's records for running and so forth. He said, sometimes you'll go and go and go and you won't find the Lord. That's what they're saying all over this country. Dear friends, you ought to be walking in the church, and anytime you walk in, find the Lord. And find the gospel preached. I mean, simple, plain, John 3:16, gospel preached. And crowd against sin. And you'll not find him in the average church. We got bigger cathedrals, and we got bigger sanctuaries, and we got small educational plants and big ones, and we got every kind of organization you've ever seen. You can't find God in the average church today. But it's a sin to be average anyhow. I believe every church ought to be a lighthouse and ought to have Jesus as the very thing. You won't find him in the television programs today. You won't find him in the psycho wards today. You won't find him in the average hospital today. You won't find him in the newspaper today. You won't find him in the magazine today. You won't find him in religion today. You won't find God in travel today. Everybody's traveling, going somewhere. You can't find him on an airplane. I walked over here, met two little girls that came in. One from a distant city here and over yonder. And I walked in and they had the music going. I walked up on a big plane and spent $440 on a big tour out west and circled back. I never did hear the old rugged cross. I never did hear anybody sing, oh, how I love Jesus. I never heard one stitch of spiritual music. It's all worldly music, every bit of it. There wasn't one Bible on the airplane. There wasn't anything but liquor and cigarettes and magazines of the world. You won't find him in your travel. Are you listening? I'm simply saying you're looking for God in the wrong place. Now, sad as it may seem, you will not find the Lord. And I know I'm skipping rapidly through this because I want to come to the main thing. You won't find the Lord in the American home today. You'll find everything but God in the American home today. You'll find liquor. You'll find cigarettes. You'll find TV. You'll find rock and roll records. You'll find gambling cards. You'll find a paradise. I mean, you'll find, I'll tell you, God just won't associate with that kind of thing. You'll find a newspaper scattered all over the whole place and people sitting around reading everything from the funniest to the saddest, you know. I mean, there they'll go. I mean, it don't make any difference. There they are. But we don't have God in our home today. And we're not willing to listen to God in our home today. You won't find him. Oh, you'd say, Brother Olof, you can picture some dark pictures. Yes. I wish I didn't have to. I wish I could just come up here to Newton, you know, and say, well, we're going to have heaven again tonight. And we do have heaven every night. If you want to go to heaven, you can. If you want to live a heavenly life, you can. Dear friends, we might as well face it like it is. I imagine Noah got a lot of criticism, didn't he? About all he could holler was, judgment's coming! Judgment's coming! Flood's coming! And I imagine he got so tired of that, I imagine they built a road maybe a mile around his house. Don't go by that, because you'll holler him preaching judgment. I tell you, if there ever was an old killjoy, that's that old man Noah. Ooh, I'm telling you the truth. He's all he can preach is doom, doom. We're coming to the end. Well, they came to the end, didn't they? But old brother Noah, brother, he came out when the judgment was all over feeling fine. Amen. That's what I'm concerned about. I tell you, when the storm's over, I don't want to be under. I want to be over, don't you? Huh? Yeah, Jesus said we're going over to the other side. Where could we find the Lord? Let me ask you this. Where'd Adam and Eve find him? You think they found it behind the tree? No. The word of God came a-walking in the cool of the day. There comes God. Are you with me now? We're going down that bright trail. The flowers, I notice, are beginning to bloom. I can smell them with their perfume. Brother, you'll find him in the word of God. I mean, when you get the word of God, you'll find, I mean, the right word of God, you'll find him. Noah, where'd you find him? Why, when the flood took place and people come, I imagine they sailed up against the ark in their man-made skiffs. I imagine they had their weekend campers and boats and, you know, I imagine they did. And they come a-rowing up, you know, with their little putt-putts and said, Noah, where's God? And Noah heard him. He said, he's in here with me, where you ought to be. Amen. Brother, you want to know where the Lord is? He's in the ark. You'd say, well, what's the ark? That's Jesus. You want to find God tonight? Look for him in Jesus Christ. You'll find him. He'll be right there, dear friends. Moses, where'd you find the Lord? He said, I found him in the mount. Oh, he said, it's thunder. He said, I know, but God's in here with me. Oh, they said, it's lightning. Yeah, but he said, God's in that lightning. He said, it's all right. Lightning and thunder can't hurt you when you're in the mount with God. Found him in the Word. Moses found the Lord. Hezekiah, where'd you find him? I found him with my face turned to the wall in prayer. And God heard my prayer and healed my body. Yeah, find him on my sick bed. Where are you going to find the Lord today? Daniel said, I found him in the lion's den. All by myself. Wasn't nobody in there with me but the lion. Nobody wanted in there with you. Or if you want some private fellowship, get in the lion's den. I mean, if you really want a still time where nobody bothers you, get in the fiery furnace. I guarantee you, they'll never bother you. Ah, listen, Shadrach, Meshach, and Abednego, where's God? And I think they waved and said, he's in the fire with us. Don't you see the fourth man a-walking in the fire? What'd he do for you? Burn off all these old ropes they had me tied up with. Man, we went in and tied up and come out of walking and a jumping and having a time without the smell of smoke on us. Where are you going to find God today? Are you still with me? You'll find him in the ditch. Oh, ditch, that's right. That's where the Good Samaritan found him. Old priest went on down the road and old Levite, he hauled it home, didn't he? Yeah, they had to make a report of the convention or the assembly they'd been having up the road. Praise God, that old man come riding along on his donkey and hollered, whoa, I hear somebody a-hollering. And I tell you, he was led off in the ditch and got down and got his hands bloody. Lifted a man up and set him on the donkey and walked him, poured in the oil and the wine, and paid the bill, and took him to the inn of salvation, and said, now, if there's anything else, I'll come back and pay it after a while. Brother, you know the reason you haven't found God in a long time? You haven't been to the ditch where somebody's a-crying for help. That's what's wrong with most of our little old sickly, epileptic churches we got on our hands today. We're not looking after the people that just need help right in our community. Brother, quit looking for somebody that can help you. Go get somebody you can help. And God will put his blessing on you. You'll find him in the ditch. You'll find him sitting on the well curb. If there's a sinful woman coming, I guarantee you. Oh, you better watch out. You'll ruin your reputation. Yeah, but he said he won't hurt my character. And I'll help hers, I'll tell you that. And I'm going to tell you something else. And I never have said this before, but this is a good statement of coming up. You'll never help somebody's character a great deal without hurting your reputation. Now, just make up your mind. But if you're more interested in your reputation than you are somebody's character, you can just have it. You won't ever get anywhere for God. That's what's wrong with most of our preachers and leaders. We're afraid somebody is going to think something about us. Well, brother, we need to help the man that's down. He helped the woman at the well. In the 8th chapter, broke up the stoning party. You'll find him in the stoning party. You'll find him right out there breaking up the stoning party. I'll guarantee you. You know, the easiest thing in the world is to criticize. Just criticize. I mean, just talk about him. Well, some old boy doing the best he knows. Some poor wife doing the best she can. She's cared for the babies all day long. The husband comes home, has not one kind word for her. Criticism. Tell you, dear friends, I believe a heap of people die before they're supposed to, because of the burdens of unnecessary criticism. God's people need to be kind one to another. You find him in a couple of cemeteries, and I'll have to close. Found him over at Bethany, didn't you, out in the cemetery? That's the only reason I'd ever want to go to the cemetery, is I could meet Jesus out there. Because if he doesn't come, I'm not going to resurrect anybody. And there's not going to be any life in the cemetery without Jesus. And Jesus came to Mary and Martha in the little town of Bethany and said, "Where have you laid him?" "Said out in the cemetery. For 4 days he's been dead already." Jesus said, "We'll go to the cemetery." Got out there and said, "Lazarus, come forth." And Lazarus came forth bound hand, foot, and grave clothes. And they said, he said, "Loose him and let him go. Take those clothes off of him. Unwind him. Because I'm fixing to wind him up again for myself in service." And brother, I tell you, I believe that a lot of man-made windings that get on his people is going to have to be unwound before God will ever use us. Now, they could have taken him home all bound up, but he'd never cut any wood for Mary and Martha. He'd have never been worth anything, and so he said, "Loose him and let him." Where could I find the Lord tonight? I could find him over at Gadara. I could find him. That's the cemetery. I find him over there. You say, "Who's over there, crazy man?" A man that's mentally upset and disturbed, and he's been robbed and been ruined, and he's been stomped and kicked and jailed, and his old hands and arms bear great bruises. You'd say you wouldn't go with that just for one man. Oh, yes, you would. Have you ever stopped to think of the people that Jesus dealt with when he just one of them was there? Woman at the well, the woman in the 8th chapter of John, the man over there been blind all of his life, 9th chapter of John, the man in Gadara. You know how many crazy people's over there? One. He didn't get to go to the psycho ward and get all of them. He just got one. I mean, he just went out over there for, and listen, as soon as he got that man straight, he got in the boat and pulled out. That's all. Listen, how many people did Jesus preach the new birth to? How many have in his audience? You think he had a great crowd? Old Nicodemus came by night. Man in whose home he stayed probably already gone to bed.
1: The strangers to God, his grace and his love, were gathered by blue Galilee.
2: Thank you for joining us today for the Family Altar Program with Lester Roloff. In the book, Lester Roloff in Life and in Death, a pastor friend said it best when he commented, quote, "Some years ago, I came face to face with a man I called the most unusual Christian in the world. That man was Lester Roloff. He was stern and uncompromising when dealing with sin, but was loving and compassionate when dealing with the worst of sinners. He was bold as a lion when facing evil, but humble as a child when he came into the presence of the Lord." End quote. This ministry is committed to maintain the heart of the founder by reaching the lost with biblical and uncompromising preaching that has never been more needed than today. On February 16, 1993, the National Religious Broadcasters posthumously inducted Lester Roloff into their Hall of Fame, describing him as a man with a backbone of steel and a heart of gold. This highest honor is reserved for a ministry in which the leader has made an outstanding contribution in the field of Christian broadcasting with the highest of standards and faithfulness to Christ. God continues to use the life example and preaching of a humble man of God named Lester Olaf. We consider it a great privilege to partner with you to see this ministry continue to touch lives for Jesus Christ. We consider it a great privilege to partner with you to see this ministry continue to touch lives for Jesus Christ. 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
1: With SRN News, I'm Rich Thomason in Washington. An alleged ISIS-inspired terror plot foiled. In New York, a 35-year-old Albany woman is under arrest, accused of plotting an attack on the state capitol, looking to kill lawmakers and destroy the legislative seat of state government.
2: The allegations in this complaint are deeply disturbing. That someone would harbor such hatred toward our way of life and seek to target the New York State Capitol and New York State Senators.
1: John Sarcone with the U.S. Attorney's Office for New York's Northern District. All these years later, communist China can still not tolerate any mention of the 1989 Tiananmen Square massacre to former organizers of Hong Kong's decades-old vigil in memory of those who were killed have been convicted in a national security case.
3: Prosecutors said the defendant's intent to overthrow the communist regime by having end one-party state in the motto of their organization, the Hong Kong Alliance. The trio oversaw the only permitted major commemoration on Chinese soil of the Tiananmen Square crackdown. Local government officials cancelled it in 2020, ostensibly as an anti-COVID measure. The Chinese authorities called that group a toxic tumor.
1: The BBC's Martin Yip in Hong Kong. A charter aircraft carrying eight people has crashed at a remote radar site in western Alaska, killing all on board. The NTSB is in charge of the investigation. Heavy rains and fierce winds have pummeled parts of the Northeast. Storms battered Long Island and spawned a possible tornado at Atlantic Beach. Flooding in New Jersey stranded dozens of motorists in their vehicles. And police in Dover, Delaware say a suspected tornado touched down, causing a good deal of damage all across the city. Dow futures up 187 points, and this is SRN News. Another look at religious persecution around the globe.
4: Many are killed, beaten, or jailed for their faith, but how many are forced into exile? The Pew Research Center has been adding up the numbers of people who have been driven from their homes because of their religious beliefs. In 2023, 58 countries saw some amount of displacement caused by persecution. It was the worst in the Middle East and North Africa, where 60% of countries saw displacements, 44% in the Asia-Pacific region. Michael Harrington reporting.
1: The debate over transgenderism continues to roil the WNBA. In the Indiana Fever's first visit to Toronto this week, there was a mix of cheers and boos when Fever guard Sophie Cunningham entered the game, and fans cheered when she missed her first free throw attempt. Cunningham said in an ESPN profile published last month that she was opposed to allowing men to play against women in sports. This is SRN News. President Trump traveled to South Carolina today to support Senator Darlene Graham, his choice to replace her late brother, Senator Lindsey Graham. The Myrtle Beach rally comes just days before the Republican runoff. Mr. Trump's 2016 South Carolina primary victory helped him win the GOP nomination and ultimately the White House. They came from across the globe.
5: It's not all about short-legged speed when 150 corgis gather for an international race celebrating the little dogs. There's a costume parade, the smartest nose, and, of course, the loudest bark. The fifth corgi race Vilnius drew dogs and their owners to the Lithuanian capital's Vingis Park on Saturday for what organizers said was the biggest edition yet. There were competitors from Lithuania, Latvia, Poland, Estonia, Germany, Ukraine, the Czech Republic, the United States, and Britain. Keith Peters reporting.
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0: We welcome you to Revival Time with Dr. Jack Treiber, pastor of North Valley Baptist Church and president of Golden State Baptist College. 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
1: Well, hello, good neighbor. What a day this is going to be. I go to the live broadcast in about an hour at 8 o'clock, and then right after that I walk out and I meet all the teenagers, and we spend the day together today. Youth Extravaganza, I've done it for, my goodness, 45, 50 years. I don't know how many years I've done it. I keep up with them. And I'm going to have a great day, and I hope that you will as well. How about the song, The Value of One? Yesterday, I talked about soul winning, leading the lost to Jesus Christ. And here's a great song. Every person is valuable to God, and He is not willing that any should perish, but that all should come to repentance. The Value of One.

Well, you'll never guess to what I'm speaking about today. I'm talking about fall is here. What are you going to do with Monday, the Bible, Tuesday, prayer, Wednesday, family Bible time? And then yesterday, what are you going to do about souls? Well, today, you'll never guess, but I'm in Acts 14. You peruse the chapter and see, you're not going to find it. But I'm going to tell you about what do you do preparing for fall? Right after the song, Brand New Home. This is the Marion Avenue Boys from Marion Avenue Baptist Church. And is that the name of the church? Yeah, in Washington, Iowa.

0: Well, you'll never guess what I'm speaking about today. Jules can't guess. He can't guess. I want to talk to you about, okay, here it is. Chapter 14, Acts, verse number 17. Listen to this verse. Nevertheless, he left not himself without a witness that he did good. And watch this. Gave us rain from heaven and fruitful seasons, filling our hearts with food and gladness. Fruitful seasons. Okay, here's what I'm talking about. I'm talking about the months of fall, September, October, November, the fall. See, here's what I'm talking about. Today, I go on the youth extravaganza with the teenagers. I'm going to spend the day with them. All right, so what I've done, I've gone to the shed, and I pulled out about 10 big boxes, or not boxes. What do you call those things? The yellow and black. What do you call those things? What do you call it?
1: Containers.
0: Containers. There you go. And I got big containers, and I've got other things. And I pulled them out, and I'm leaving them in the house for Mrs. Treiber. Now, what's she going to do with them? They're all fall decorations. So when I get home tonight, she'll have harvest-colored lights going, and she'll have harvest decorations throughout the house, and rugs throughout the house, and at the front door she'll have a new wreath on the front door, a harvest one. You see, what, it's August, I know, but for us it's August 21st. For us, if we don't get it done in August, school begins next week, and when school begins, there is no time left. In fact, I'm going to tell you something that you don't agree with me, but I now start decorating the week of before Thanksgiving for Christmas. Now, I don't turn the lights on till Thanksgiving night, but I keep them off until Thanksgiving. Why? Because if I don't get it done, I've got party after party after party, event after event, and December, if I don't get it done by Thanksgiving, I'm not going to get it done. And it takes a lot of time to put all those lights on and tape them all down and get them all. So what am I talking about? Get ready for fall. Mother, this week, Friday, today, or next Friday, no later than next Friday, maybe you get your kids off to school and Mama, you decorate the house, but decorate this. It's too early. It's not too early. Next thing you're going to know, it's going to be fall and the season. So God says there's seasons. What are the seasons? Well, let's start in January. There's always winter, and Mrs. Treiber will decorate for winter. And then there's always spring, and she'll decorate for spring. Our house is always beautiful for winter and for spring. And then there's always summer, and it gets decorated for summer. And July 4th, it gets decorated for. And then we always decorate for fall. This is fall season. So get your decorations out. Say, I haven't bought any yet. Well, then get a few things and get your house in order. Clean your house. Move the couch out. Vacuum under the couch. Clean under the couch. And get your house rearranged if you're going to rearrange it. And get ready, because fall is coming. And so God said he gave us rain from heaven. We don't have rain around here from about April till October or November, but we're getting ready for rain. And when the rain comes, it's going to be beautiful and fruitful seasons. This is going to be a wonderful season as we serve the King of Kings. Well, I hope you'll remember these things. Dad, you decorate the outside. Mother, you decorate the inside. Get it all taken care of. And then put those decorations away from what you've had in the summer. And store them away for another season of the year. And now, I want to talk to you also about Saturday. Saturday is a day of soul winning, a day of visitation, a day of prayer, a day of preparation. If you're singing a song, a duet, a trio, a quartet, an ensemble, a solo, get prepared on Saturday for Sunday. Practice it. If you're in the choir, get to practice and get praying for the song that you're going to sing. If you're a bus worker, get ready to knock on doors on Saturday. Talk to the kids and moms and dads about coming to the house of God on Sunday. If you're a preacher, let's get final preparation in on Friday today and tomorrow Saturday and preach with the touch of God. And get your tithe ready. Get your amens ready. Get your Bibles ready. Get your clothes ready. And let's get to the house of God on Sunday, excited about what God is going to do in your life, in my life. A review. Fall is here. What are you going to do with the Bible? What are you going to do with prayer? What are you going to do with family devotions, family Bible time? What are you going to do about souls? And what are you going to do about fall? Get decorated. Father, I want to thank you for a wonderful day. It's been a great day. It's been a great week on the broadcast. I thank you for this fall season. God, may we go to it. Not let it come to us. May we go to it. And may we get ready for the greatest fall in the history of our lives. May we serve thee effectively. May we be concerned for souls. We have missions conference coming up in this fall season now. And all these big events and big days. And I pray that, God, you would just bless every aspect. Bless the preachers this Sunday worldwide as they preach the gospel, and every Sunday school teacher and bus worker. In Jesus' name, amen.
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1: Genesis, it's foundational. This is Ken Ham, editor of the popular apologetic series, The New Answers Books. Some Christians argue that what we believe about Genesis is just a side issue. It doesn't really matter if we take Genesis as history or not. But did you know all our major Christian doctrines are grounded in Genesis? Why do we sin? Why did Jesus have to die? Why do we need a new heavens and new earth? Why is marriage for a man and a woman? These questions and others are only fully answered by starting in the history in Genesis. What we believe about Genesis is really important. We need to take God's word as it was written, and that means taking Genesis as history. Only then can we build a true biblical worldview.
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1: With SRN News, I'm Rich Thomason in Washington. An alleged ISIS-inspired terror plot foiled. In New York, a 35-year-old Albany woman is under arrest, accused of plotting an attack on the state capitol, looking to kill lawmakers and destroy the legislative seat of state government.
2: The allegations in this complaint are deeply disturbing. That someone would harbor such hatred toward our way of life and seek to target the New York state capitol and New York state senators.
1: John Sarcone with the U.S. Attorney's Office for New York's Northern District. All these years later, communist China can still not tolerate any mention of the 1989 Tiananmen Square massacre to former organizers of Hong Kong's decades-old vigil in memory of those who were killed have been convicted in a national security case.
3: Prosecutors said the defendant's intent to overthrow the communist regime by having end one-party state in the motto of their organization, the Hong Kong Alliance. The trio oversaw the only permitted major commemoration on Chinese soil of the Tiananmen Square crackdown. Local government officials cancelled it in 2020, ostensibly as an anti-COVID measure. The Chinese authorities called that group a toxic tumor.
1: The BBC's Martin Yip in Hong Kong. A charter aircraft carrying eight people has crashed at a remote radar site in western Alaska, killing all on board. The NTSB is in charge of the investigation. Heavy rains and fierce winds have pummeled parts of the Northeast. Storms battered Long Island and spawned a possible tornado at Atlantic Beach. Flooding in New Jersey stranded dozens of motorists in their vehicles. And police in Dover, Delaware say a suspected tornado touched down, causing a good deal of damage all across the city. Dow futures up 187 points, and this is SRN News. Another look at religious persecution around the globe.
4: Many are killed, beaten, or jailed for their faith, but how many are forced into exile? The Pew Research Center has been adding up the numbers of people who have been driven from their homes because of their religious beliefs. In 2023, 58 countries saw some amount of displacement caused by persecution. It was the worst in the Middle East and North Africa, where 60% of countries saw displacements, 44% in the Asia-Pacific region. Michael Harrington reporting.
1: The debate over transgenderism continues to roil the WNBA. In the Indiana Fever's first visit to Toronto this week, there was a mix of cheers and boos when Fever guard Sophie Cunningham entered the game, and fans cheered when she missed her first free throw attempt. Cunningham said in an ESPN profile published last month that she was opposed to allowing men to play against women in sports. This is SRN News. President Trump traveled to South Carolina today to support Senator Darlene Graham, his choice to replace her late brother, Senator Lindsey Graham. The Myrtle Beach rally comes just days before the Republican runoff. Mr. Trump's 2016 South Carolina primary victory helped him win the GOP nomination and ultimately the White House. They came from across the globe.
5: It's not all about short-legged speed when 150 corgis gather for an international race celebrating the little dogs. There's a costume parade, the smartest nose, and, of course, the loudest bark. The fifth corgi race Vilnius drew dogs and their owners to the Lithuanian capital's Vingis Park on Saturday for what organizers said was the biggest edition yet. There were competitors from Lithuania, Latvia, Poland, Estonia, Germany, Ukraine, the Czech Republic, the United States, and Britain. Keith Peters reporting.
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6: AP Sports, I'm Donna Warder. Carson Bench hit a two-run homer, helping the New York Mets beat the San Diego Padres 4-2 on Wednesday. Bench is now the first Mets rookie with at least 15 homers and 15 steals since fellow right fielder Darryl Strawberry in 1983. The Pirates beat the Tigers 4-3. Brandon Lau homered off Detroit closer Kenley Jansen with two outs in the ninth inning. The Twins beat the Braves 6-4. The White Sox 3, Cubs nothing. The Diamondbacks beat the Red Sox 7-6. 6 and 10 innings. The Phillies 4, the Marlins 1, the Rays 7, the Blue Jays 6, the Yankees 5, Orioles 3, the Giants beat the Guardians 1-0, the Reds 5, Cardinals 4. Vita Vea and the Tampa Bay Buccaneers have agreed to a contract extension. Vea was entering the final season of a 4-year, $71 million contract. His new deal reportedly is worth $48 million over the next two seasons. I'm Donna Warder, AP Sports.

0: 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But right now, let's get right into today's message, and may the Lord bless you as you listen to the Word of God. John Witherspoon, another signer of the Declaration, said, I entreat you in the most earnest manner to believe in Jesus Christ, for there is no salvation in any other. If you are not reconciled to God through Jesus Christ, if you are not clothed with the spotless robe of His righteousness, you must forever perish. George Washington said, it is impossible to rightly govern the world without God and the Bible. Most of you know that Harvard and Yale, those great colleges, institutions everybody talks about, they were both started to train preachers to get the gospel to the world. Up until the 1960s, public school children in America still read their Bible every morning and prayed every morning in the public schools. George Washington said, do not let anyone claim to be a true American who attempts to remove religion from politics. That'd be good to remember. James Madison, the fourth president of the United States, said, we have staked the whole future of the American civilization not upon the power of government, far from it. We have staked the future of our political institutions upon the capacity of mankind for self-government, upon the capacity of each and all of us to govern ourselves, listen, to control ourselves, to sustain ourselves according to the Ten Commandments of God. You know what those founding fathers believed? They believed that we could govern ourselves as long as we allowed God to govern us. John Jay, the first Supreme Court justice in our country, said, Providence has given to our people the choice of their rulers, and it is the duty as well as the privilege and interest of our Christian nation to select and prefer Christians as their rulers. That's a pretty strong statement, isn't it? Why should not the Bible regain the place it once held as a school book? Its morals are pure, its examples captivating. The reverence for that sacred book that is thus early impressed lasts long and probably is not impressed in infancy, never takes firm hold. That's Fisher Ames, author of the final wording of the First Amendment. He said, teach your children the Bible and teach them early. George Washington, of all the dispositions and habits which lead to political prosperity, religion and morality are indispensable supports. And again, he said, it is impossible to govern the world without God and the Bible. John Jay again said, the Bible is the best of all books. It is the Word of God and teaches us the way to be happy in this world and in the next. Continue therefore to read it and to regulate your life by its precepts. Noah Webster, the moral principles and precepts contained in the Scriptures ought to form the basis of all our civil constitutions and laws. All the miseries and evils which men suffer from vice, crime, ambition, injustice, oppression, slavery, and war proceed from their despising or neglecting the precepts contained in the Bible. Robert Winthrop, Speaker of the United States House, said, men, in a word, must necessarily be controlled either by a power within them or a power without them, either by the Word of God or by the strong arm of man, either by the Bible or by the bayonet. I've got so many quotes, I'm leaving a lot of these out. Reagan said again, freedom prospers when religion is vibrant and the rule of law under God is acknowledged. Calvin Coolidge said, the foundations of our society and our government rest so much The foundations of our society and our government rest so much on the teachings of the Bible that it would be difficult to support them if faith in these teachings would cease to be universal in our country. Calvin Coolidge also said, if we are to maintain the great heritage which has been bequeathed to us, we must be like-minded as the fathers who created it. We must not sink into pagan materialism. He said that on the 150th anniversary of the Declaration of Independence. Ronald Reagan said the founding fathers believed faith in God was the key to our being a good people and America's becoming a great nation. I could give you so much more. I just want to say this. If you don't believe in the influence of God and the Bible on this nation, you're either willfully ignorant or blind. And I don't care who argues that point. The books are still available, by the way. Go get the books. The original writings are still available of the men who said these things. Don't trust AI or Google or anybody else. Don't trust me. Read. Read history. Put your video games down and read a book. All of you young people need to understand you are breathing and living today and enjoying life as you enjoy it because somebody believed in God and believed in a nation where you had the freedom to worship God and read your Bible and pray and enjoy the freedom of religion and worship like no other nation had ever enjoyed it except maybe Israel. And you ought to thank God for that. We are so caught up in materialism and so caught up in stuff that we don't even know our history anymore. And I asked myself in the last few days preparing this lesson, how much of this do I give? I can't teach it in an hour. I can't teach it in a week. If you don't want it, you're not going to get it. Get you some good biographies of some of the American founding fathers. Get you some good books about our national history and read them, and it'll stir you a whole lot more than a video game will. That's our past. That's really not the message. It needs to be said. You need to be reminded that we have an unbelievably rich heritage in America. But we must talk about our problem. How did America drift so far so fast? America's a young nation. How did we drift so far so fast? Well, the second part of that verse I quoted, righteousness exalteth the nation, the second part says, but sin is a reproach to any people. So when a nation says, okay, now we're going to redefine marriage and men can marry men, that's a problem. When a nation invites drag queens into the public libraries, that's a problem. When a nation decides they have so much freedom that they're going to let Hollywood put on the most vile and vulgar movies on a big screen, we've got a problem. We've got a deep problem. When a nation that has been a friend to Israel is now talking more and more and more about anti-Semitism and anti-Israel, we got a problem. We have a serious problem. Now, in national terms, in American terms, in secular terms, I could talk to you today about those problems, and I would start with secular humanism. I would encourage all of you to read about Robert Ingersoll and his views on secular humanism and how he and many others who are now prominent Americans believe that Christians need to stay out of politics, stay out of world events, and morality basically has nothing to do with God or the Bible. That's what secular humanism is. Secular humanism basically says that Christians should have no place in the political arena and moral authority comes from human logic, not the Bible and not God. And they are growing by leaps and bounds. That's secular humanism. The second thing I would point to is what I would call in my lifetime judicial overreach, where the judicial branch no longer interprets the law but establishes law so that you can go to bed one night in America believing in the sanctity of marriage and wake up the next day and marriage has been destroyed. And they just decided it now applies to men marrying men. Who gave them the right to do that? Why didn't I get a vote in it? Call it judicial activism, judicial overreach, call it whatever you want to. It's out of hand. And I don't suspect it's going to get any better. So I could talk about secular humanism, judicial overreach, culturalism, and socialism. What is that? That's where culture defines terms, redefines terms. Culture defines marriage. All of a sudden, for the last 10 years, everybody's talking about gender identity. We never had any problem up till now. Brother Jimbo's a man. He married a woman. Those are the two options. There's no more. I don't care what application you fill out. If it gives you 56 options, just put an X on it, throw it away and leave. What a bunch of junk that culture all of a sudden has decided that we need to redefine gender and marriage and environmentalism. Listen, when I was growing up, we were told, don't throw a bunch of trash out the window. Guess what? We didn't throw a bunch of trash out the window. And I always got bothered by people who threw trash out the window. Especially in front of my house. I got a little ditch that's pretty close to my house, and man, I go down there and there are beer bottles and beer boxes and all kinds of stuff, and it is a constant mess, and I wish they wouldn't do that. But they ain't going to destroy the world doing it. And it wasn't 100 degrees yesterday because of global warming. It's been 100 degrees before. Did you know that? And by the way, it just left overnight. It's only going to get about 88 today. Global warming came yesterday and left today. What a bunch of idiots. Honestly, just a bunch of idiots. And you get a Nobel Prize for that? The Bible says in Genesis there's going to be seasons until God comes back. You don't have to worry about global warming, but you got these culturalists and socialists who want to redefine terms and exercise cancel culture. You still believe that Bible? We're going to cancel you. You're canceled. What's that mean? Isn't that stupid? Can somebody say stupid with me? Say it, stupid. See, you don't like that word. They're stupid. Amen. Bible illiterates, ignoramuses. I know some of you don't want your kids using that word. You give them a good one then. You just go ahead and come up with your own word. You ought to look that word stupid up. You might like it better if you look it up. But see, I'm talking about secular problems. The real problem is much deeper and much more obvious. See, if I want to talk about our past and then our problem, I could talk about secular problems. But the deeper problem has to do with the church. Because we're supposed to be the salt and the light. And if I was going to point to two things that make up the problem, just pretty much encompass all of the problems that we have, I'd point to two things: liberalism and materialism. What's liberalism? People don't believe the Bible. We now probably, there's no telling how many churches in America now, and some of them Baptist, who basically no longer believe the Bible is true. And why should that surprise us? It was in 1881 they started rewriting the Bible. Now it's about a new version every year. Now, you know, they're just constantly saying, well, my Bible says, and my Bible says, and well, my Bible's got a better rendering, and my Bible says that. That's like my truth. Right there's the truth. You don't have to fix it, correct it, update it, upgrade. You don't have to do that. You got the Word of God. It's called a King James Bible. Don't be ashamed of it. But what you've got in America today, the problem with the salt and the light is liberalism. They don't believe in absolute truth. You've got churches now that tolerate sin under this false concept of love. We just love everybody. That's not biblical. And then you got churches, literally main denomination churches, mainline denomination, ordaining homosexuals as pastors. And they say there's no real hell. Now, need I go any further? Are you aware, church, that a ton of churches now are so liberal, you might as well not even call them a church? You do understand this, don't you? But then there's some people that still believe the Bible, and they're conservatives. What's their problem? Materialism. You got liberalism and materialism. The people that believe the book are entangled in the affairs of this life. They are limited by the riches and the cares and the pleasures of this life. And so they don't make much difference because they're just like everybody else. And they're so consumed with the American dream that their Christianity has become a nightmare. I'm just giving you the facts. So, America, our past. Praise God for our heritage. Today, 2026, we've got real problems. Anybody that denies that is asleep. So what's our plea? Well, I want to ask the same question I asked earlier. Why hasn't He come? Upon whom the ends of the world are come. How is America still afloat? How does this worldly thing in America called the church of all kinds of different denominations who now reject the book, who do not believe in a final authority, who do not believe in absolute truth, who do not believe in the virgin birth, who do not believe in the second advent, who do not believe, and we just go on and on and on, then why are we still afloat? Why are we still here? And it all comes back to that one word: mercy. The Bible says in Lamentations, it is of the Lord's mercies that we are not consumed.
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1: With SRN News, I'm Rich Thomason in Washington. An alleged ISIS-inspired terror plot foiled. In New York, a 35-year-old Albany woman is under arrest, accused of plotting an attack on the state capitol, looking to kill lawmakers and destroy the legislative seat of state government.
2: The allegations in this complaint are deeply disturbing. That someone would harbor such hatred toward our way of life and seek to target the New York State Capitol and New York State Senators.
1: John Sarcone with the U.S. Attorney's Office for New York's Northern District. All these years later, communist China can still not tolerate any mention of the 1989 Tiananmen Square massacre to former organizers of Hong Kong's decades-old vigil in memory of those who were killed have been convicted in a national security case.
3: Prosecutors said the defendants intend to overthrow the communist regime by having end one-party state in the motto of their organization, the Hong Kong Alliance. The trio oversaw the only permitted major commemoration on Chinese soil of the Tiananmen Square crackdown. Local government officials cancelled it in 2020, ostensibly as an anti-COVID measure. The Chinese authorities called that group a toxic tumor.
1: The BBC's Martin Yip in Hong Kong. A charter aircraft carrying eight people has crashed at a remote radar site in western Alaska, killing all on board. The NTSB is in charge of the investigation. Heavy rains and fierce winds have pummeled parts of the Northeast. Storms battered Long Island and spawned a possible tornado at Atlantic Beach. Flooding in New Jersey stranded dozens of motorists in their vehicles. And police in Dover, Delaware say a suspected tornado touched down, causing a good deal of damage all across the city. Dow futures up 187 points, and this is SRN News. Another look at religious persecution around the globe.
4: Many are killed, beaten, or jailed for their faith, but how many are forced into exile? The Pew Research Center has been adding up the numbers of people who have been driven from their homes because of their religious beliefs. In 2023, 58 countries saw some amount of displacement caused by persecution. It was the worst in the Middle East and North Africa, where 60% of countries saw displacements, 44% in the Asia-Pacific region. Michael Harrington reporting.
1: The debate over transgenderism continues to roil the WNBA. In the Indiana Fever's first visit to Toronto this week, there was a mix of cheers and boos when Fever guard Sophie Cunningham entered the game, and fans cheered when she missed her first free throw attempt. Cunningham said in an ESPN profile published last month that she was opposed to allowing men to play against women in sports. This is SRN News. President Trump traveled to South Carolina today to support Senator Darlene Graham, his choice to replace her late brother, Senator Lindsey Graham. The Myrtle Beach rally comes just days before the Republican runoff. Mr. Trump's 2016 South Carolina primary victory helped him win the GOP nomination and ultimately the White House. They came from across the globe.
5: It's not all about short-legged speed when 150 corgis gather for an international race celebrating the little dogs. There's a costume parade, the smartest nose, and, of course, the loudest bark. The fifth corgi race Vilnius drew dogs and their owners to the Lithuanian capital's Vingis Park on Saturday for what organizers said was the biggest edition yet. There were competitors from Lithuania, Latvia, Poland, Estonia, Germany, Ukraine, the Czech Republic, the United States, and Britain. Keith Peters reporting.
1: More details at srnnews.com.

0: Ranger Bill, warrior of the woodland.
1: Ranger Bill, warrior of the woodland, struggling against extreme odds, traveling dangerous trails, showing rare courage in the face of disaster. In the air. On horseback. Or in a screaming squad car. Ranger Bill, his mind alert, a ready smile, unswerving, loyal to his mission. And all this in exchange for the satisfaction and pride of a job well done.

0: Brr. When I say brr, I mean nothing else but brr with a capital B.
1: I get the idea. It's a little chilly outside. You get that impression, Bill?
2: Yes, pal. That's exactly what I was thinking. You suppose it had anything to do with Stumpy's coming in here?
1: Might have.
2: How do you find the weather, old-timer?
0: I don't have to find it. I just go outside and there it is. And it's cold outside, that's what it is. It's so cold I can't even make my fingers work in these buttons. Help me out of this coat, will you, somebody?
1: Here we go. Let's get the baby out of his wraps.
0: I appreciate the help, even if I have to put up with the remarks. You have no pity on a man at all.
1: There. Now you should be able to slide out of it.
0: And slide right over to the stove to soak up a little heat. I can feel the life in my cold old bones trying to start up again.
2: I'm not surprised at your being cold, Stumpy. The thermometer reads 18 below out there.
1: I'll have to admit it. I almost froze stiff on my way here this morning.
0: Could have picked a better day to be this cold. After the fall I had last night.
1: Fall?
0: That's right, sonny. I had a fall that put me right out for a couple hours.
1: Did you slip on the ice or something?
0: Nope. I fell asleep.
1: Boy, it sure doesn't take you long to warm up, does it?
2: I was thinking the same thing, Henry.
0: Well, I'm sure glad we don't have to go out anywheres on a day like this. This is the first time, as long as I can remember, that I'm happy to sit in here in the nice warm station and do reports.
1: I'll say. I don't even mind staying in here and cleaning the place up. Just so that stove doesn't give out.
2: I think it's safe to assume that we'll be in here all day, fellas. You can be pretty sure that no one else wants to go out on a day like this. When people stay in, our job is made very simple.
0: We might even have time, after my hands warm up a little, for a concert. You know, me and my harmonica.
2: Oh, I think we'll be too busy for that, old-timer.
1: Oh, yeah. Way too busy.
2: Mm-hmm.
1: I'll probably be making all kinds of noise while I'm cleaning things up. See, you wouldn't want all that to be disturbing you.
0: Yeah, the way you fellers act, you think you didn't appreciate the finer things in life, like good music. This is probably the only chance you get to hear anything of a real artistic nature, and you pass it right by.
1: Oh, it's not the only chance I get.
0: Oh?
1: Sure. I have a friend at school who plays piano by ear.
0: That ain't much. If I wanted to, I could fiddle with my whiskers.
2: Sounds to me like you're about ready to get to work, Stumpy.
0: I will be soon, Bill. I'm just starting to make out a little feeling down there in my toes.
2: Well, it sounds like your mind is warmed up. It's probably that big furry cap you wear.
0: Have to keep my head as warm as toast. You see, I got a little water on the brain, and if it would freeze...
2: Everything would slip your mind.
0: Oh, well, I still ain't doing too badly. 2 out of 3.
3: Henry, you there?
1: Right over here. Hi, Freddy.
3: I couldn't see you. My glasses steamed up as soon as I opened the door. Hi, Ranger Bill. Stumpy.
2: Hello, Freddy.
0: Howdy, Freddy.
1: Stomp the snow off your boots and come on over. Closer to the stove.
3: That fire feels real good.
2: What are you doing out on a cold day like today, Freddy?
1: That's what I was wondering.
0: You sure you feel all right?
3: I just wondered if you wanted to go fishing today.
1: Fishing?
0: No, I know he's sick.
3: No, I'm not, Stumpy. I mean ice fishing. Over on the Shady River. It's been frozen solid for a week now. And I saw a couple of men going down there this morning. It's lots of fun.
0: Lots of cold fun.
3: It's supposed to get warmer later on this morning, so we won't really freeze. Besides, we can make a little fire right there on the river. That's what everybody else does.
1: It does sound like it'd be fun. I have to do a few things here in the ranger station for a little while, but...
2: You want to go ahead, pal. Why, it's all right. You can clean this place up tomorrow. as long as you can be sure to do it then.
1: Oh, sure, Bill. I'll do it. Okay, Freddy, wait till I get my things on, and we'll go down to the Shady River and see if we can find any fish.
3: What's so funny, Stumpy?
0: I was just remembering a couple of fellers who went fishing on the Shady last summer.
3: Well, what about them?
0: Well, I overheard them talking on their way up from the boathouse, and one of them was saying, did you mark that place real well where the fish were biting?
1: I have a feeling this is one from Stumpy's endless pile of jokes.
3: What did the other fella say?
0: He said, oh, sure, I put a big X right on the side of the boat.
3: Well, that sure was stupid.
0: That's what his friend told him. He says, how do you even know you're going to get the same boat next time?
1: Oh, I'm all set to go. Thanks for letting me just take off like this, Bill.
2: Oh, that's all right, pal. Don't freeze yourself.
1: Oh, we'll try not to.
2: Maybe later this afternoon we'll drive over and see how you're doing. Have a good time.
4: Now, the way I figure, Frankie, they're going to chase us right up the river. They know we came this way.
5: And that's okay, Billy. We got a good head start on them, and some of them don't know we have sleds. Boy, it sure is fun playing chase when the river's all frozen this way.
4: Sure is. Hey, I got an idea how we can really stop them for a while.
5: How?
4: Well, after we get up the river a little way, let's chop up the ice a little bit. They'll be coming this way anyhow, and then when they see the ice all chopped up, they'll be afraid to go on it.
5: Hey, that's good. They'll have to go up the bank there, and the snow's so deep it'll take them a lot longer to come after us.
4: Yeah, or let's get moving upstream. Maybe we can start chopping ice up around the next bend.
5: Hey, look, here comes somebody.
4: Oh, it's a couple of the high school kids. Hey, it's Henry and Freddy. Hi, Henry and Freddy.
1: What are you two up to?
4: We're playing chase with some other kids.
3: Chase?
4: Yeah.
5: They give us a good head start, and then they try to catch us. We're way ahead of them, because we have sleds, and that's lots faster.
1: Where are you going to run to?
4: Well, we're running up the river a little ways. There's some good woods to hide in up there.
1: I don't know if that's too good an idea. The Shady River's pretty tricky up in that direction.
5: Oh, it's all frozen over. What do you mean?
1: Well, when a river has some tricky places like that, sometimes they don't freeze over as well as the more quiet places. It might not be so safe.
4: Ah, it's okay as far as we're going. I see people walking around on and up there all the time.
3: Well, you kids better watch your step. Sure would be awful to fall through that ice.
5: What are you guys doing out here on the river?
1: We're going to do a little ice fishing.
4: Hey, that sounds neat.
1: Want to stay up here and help us?
4: No, we got to get going. Those other kids might be even closer than we thought. We'll see you later, though, and see if you caught anything.
1: Okay.
4: Come on, Freddy, let's get going.
1: And come on, Freddy, let's us get going. If there are any fish down under here, they won't just wait around. I'll start chipping out the hole while you get the equipment ready and start a fire.
3: Henry, here comes a car out on the river.
1: It's the ranger's car. I guess Bill and Stumpy are going to pay us a visit like they said.
3: It sure is funny. Any other time of the year, if a car came out into the water, it'd take weeks to pull it out. But now the ice is thick enough to handle all that weight.
1: It's amazing, all right.
3: Boy, they sure are driving slow.
1: Did you ever try to slam on the brakes on solid ice?
3: I guess you can't stop, huh?
1: A lot of folks have enough trouble with just a coating of ice on the regular streets. Bill's a careful driver.
3: He better be. He's a pretty important man.

0: Well, how are you two fishermen doing today? Catch anything?
1: Hi, Bill. Stumpy. We haven't caught a lot, but it looks like it might be picking up a bit.
2: Yeah, we should have stayed home this morning and just come out this afternoon.
0: Oh, I should have told you about that.
1: What do you mean?
0: Well, on extremely cold days, the fish usually stay as near to the bottom and as inactive as possible. In the afternoon, when the sun's had a chance to warm the water a bit, they start becoming more interested in bait.
2: That's sure the way it worked today.
0: Looks like you caught a couple of good ones, though.
2: You should have seen the size of the one that got away.
0: You young whippersnapper! You're too young to start fibbing about the size of fishes that got away.
2: I was just joking with you, Stumpy.
0: I know you were. Reminds me of a fella around those parts who was notorious for how big he said the fishes he caught were. And nobody ever believed him, so one day he decided to get a set of scales and weigh every fish he caught in front of witnesses.
1: What happened?
0: Well, he caught some pretty heavy fish those days, until one day a neighbor of his had a new baby, and the doctor wanted to borrow his scales to weigh the little feller.
1: Uh-oh.
0: You guessed it. And the brand new little baby, according to this fisherman's scales, weighed 47 pounds.
1: Oh.
0: I haven't seen too many others out here on the river today. Too cold for everyone, but the hardiest, I suppose.
2: Oh, that's us.
1: We haven't seen too many people either, except those kids this morning.
0: Kids?
1: Yeah, there were a couple of kids out here playing what they call chase. They were running ahead of some others who were supposed to be following them.
2: Hey, that's right. We never did see the others.
0: I guess with the river frozen like this, every boy in Knotty Pine will be out here sooner or later.
1: I was a little worried about them, Bill. They were heading up the river a ways. Said they wanted to hide in the woods up in that direction.
2: They could have saved themselves the trouble. Nobody even came by looking for them.
0: Did they say how far up the river they were planning to go?
1: No, but I warned them about the danger of thin ice up beyond the bend.
0: Well, that was a good thing to do, pal. The ice never gets too thick near that spot. The current is too swift through there.
2: The current's pretty strong right under here, if you ask me. Really tugs at our lines. Almost like a bite all the time.
0: It's not nearly as tricky as up a ways, Freddy. There are a number of cross currents that work against each other and make ice formation a hard job. Those boys haven't come back yet, huh?
1: No, at least not this way.
0: How long ago did they go in that direction?
1: I don't know. It was sometime this morning.
2: They were here when we first got here. Remember, Henry?
1: That's right.
0: That don't sound good, sonny. That's exactly what I was thinking. Now, you all wait here. I think I'll drive up the ice a little ways and see if I can see any traces of them.
1: Be careful that you don't go through the ice, Bill.
0: I know this river pretty well by now, pal.
1: Oh, I didn't mean to speak out of turn, Bill, but all this talk about thin ice has got me a little edgy.
0: I'll be right back, fellas.
2: Boy, I sure hope nothing has happened to those kids.
0: Well, there's no sense getting upset yet. Bill will be able to tell more after he gets up around the bend. There's a good clear view of a good stretch of the river, including that thin part from there.
1: There he goes around the bend.
2: Boy, the way the current is, if anyone did fall through the ice, he'd be carried downstream right away. How'd anybody ever know where to look for...
1: What was that?
2: It came from around the bend.
0: Come on, let's get up there.

0: I can't believe it.
1: Here are the tracks leading right up to this big hole in the ice.
2: Billy, he must have gone under.
1: I don't see any tracks in the snow leading away from the hole. Oh, no.
2: But how? The river was solid.
1: Here comes somebody. Oh, it's those two kids.
2: I'm going back to town for help. You stay here and keep an eye out for Bill.
3: We saw it. We saw their car go through the ice.
4: Yeah, we didn't mean to catch a car in our trap.
1: Did you see if Bill got out?
3: Nobody got... Did you say Bill?
4: Was Ranger Bill in there?
1: Yeah, he was coming to look for you. We thought something might have happened to you.
3: Ranger Bill was coming to find us, and he fell through the ice?
4: Oh, Billy, I'm scared.
1: Hey, you guys are sure acting like you know something about this that we don't.
5: That's what I was thinking. What is it?
4: Nothing. We don't know nothing.
5: What's that?
1: Maybe it's... No, it's just some big bubbles from the car.
5: Bill must have sat in it as long as he could. It's pretty airtight, you know.
1: Those bubbles mean that he's gotten out into that icy water. Maybe he'll come to the surface. Unless...
3: Unless what?
1: Unless that strong current drags him downstream. If that happens...
4: He won't be able to come up. There's ice all along the top.
5: I don't see any signs of him.
1: I hate to say it, Henry, but I think Bill is probably dead.
3: We killed him, Frankie.
5: What?
3: We killed him, Frankie and me. We chopped up that ice so the other guys wouldn't be able to follow us. He didn't see it and drove right onto it. We killed Ranger Bill.

0: Ranger Station, Stumpy Jenkins speaking. Oh, hello, Cal. Any news? He did? Empty, huh? No. Well, is the poor fellow all right?
1: Hey, is that about Bill?
0: Shh. Huh? No, Cal Henry just come in. He thought we were talking about Bill. Well, thanks, Cal. I know, you all did the best you could. That's the way we figured it, too. Thanks, Cal. Bye.
1: What did he say?
0: He sent down a diver to see what he could find.
1: And?
0: He found the car all right, but the door was open and there was no one in it. Bill must have tried to swim to the top.
1: Well, who was that you were talking about when you asked if he was all right?
0: The diver. It appears that the cold water was too hard on him, even through that rubber suit they wear. They took the poor fella to the hospital to see if he's all right.
1: Bill didn't even have a rubber suit on when he went down there. Just his regular clothes, except his coat.
0: Didn't even have that, Henry. The diver found his coat still in the car. Now, Cal figures Bill must have taken it off while he was in there so as he could swim easier. But didn't seem to do much good.
1: He must have swam to the top, but come up where there was ice on the river. It'd be impossible to push your way through it without anything to brace yourself against. Stumpy?
0: Oh, easy, Henry, easy. Things like this happen all the time to folks. We got to remember that Bill was a Christian. And what happens to him is all according to what God has in mind. I know it ain't easy at a time like this, but you got to expect it to happen to all of us. Sooner or later.
1: But how? Look how it happened. Bill's been in lots more dangerous places. How about all the forest fires he's battled? Or the wild animals? Why, this way. A couple of kids chop up ice to trap their friends, and it catches and kills the greatest guy around. Those stupid kids. What did they have to go and do a thing like that for?
0: Now, don't go using them boys as scapegoats, Henry. Sure, they did the wrong thing. May even have to face some sort of charges for it. But if you really believe that God orders a Christian's life, you can't be hostile toward them. What I think we ought to do is to pray for them.
1: For those kids?
0: That's right. Imagine how they must feel. Knowing that a little bit of bad thinking on their part took Bill's life.
1: I can't pray for them, Stumpy. I can't. Not after what they did.

0: Hello, Ranger Station, Stumpy Jenkins speaking. Oh, hello, Mrs. Yates. No, ma'am, nothing has turned up at all. Hope? Well, I'm afraid it's too late for that. It's been 2 days since the accident. Well, I don't know, ma'am. Well, I'm sure he is. Yeah, well, thank you for calling. Bye.
1: Who was that?
0: That was Frankie Yates' mother. She was just wondering if anything had turned up. I just don't know how to begin it. I've been sitting here staring at this thing for almost a day, and I just don't know where to start.
1: What is it, Stumpy?
0: This report blank. I know I have to report Bill's death in the usual way, but I just don't know how to say what happened.
1: Just say a couple of stupid kids went out where they shouldn't have been and chopped the ice up. And say that when Bill went out after them to see if they were all right, he went through the ice they chopped and that's that.
0: You know, Henry, Bill's death is hard enough to take, but what makes it even harder is the way you are about it.
1: They killed him, didn't they? They even said so themselves.
0: Henry, do you remember those 5 missionaries who were killed by them Indians in South America a few years ago?
1: Sure.
0: Tell me what you remember about that.
1: Well, they went down there to work with them and they were killed.
0: Did you get all angry at those Indians when you heard about it?
1: Well, no. They didn't really know what they were doing. Besides, God used their death to do some people a lot of good. Those books that have come out about them and the Indians that have become Christians since. But that's a lot different than this. You can see some kind of purpose in all of that. I mean, sure, it was hard to take right away, but you can see all the good God used it for since.
0: How different is it from this? Don't you think that the folks who were close to those fellers were asking questions of God pretty hard at that time? Don't you think they thought it was a big waste? That it was stupid?
1: I guess maybe they did. I don't know.
0: Of course they did. What I'm trying to say, Henry, is that everything that happens to a Christian happens so that God can show something more about himself, about Christ.
1: I don't see anything like that in this.
0: You don't? Well, look at the way you are right now, angry, unforgiven. You might just well not even know who Jesus Christ is.
1: That's pretty strong talk, Stumpy.
0: You're putting on a pretty strong attitude, sonny.
1: I guess. Bill wouldn't feel the way I do, would he?
0: And even more important, neither would Jesus.
1: Oh, God. I admit to you that I really am angry at those fellows who chopped up that ice. I think they killed Bill and I can't seem to forgive them. I guess maybe I'm wrong. In fact, I know I'm wrong in this. But it still isn't easy to feel differently about it. Anyhow, I pray that you will be with those 2 fellas. They must be feeling pretty bad about it all. If it's possible, show them yourself in it. And help them to understand your love to us all. Help me to understand it, too, I pray, in the name of Jesus, who was killed for us all. Amen.
0: Henry, if there's anything that the Lord encourages in all of us, it's honesty. When you tell him how you really feel, he can work with you in truth.
2: Is this the Ranger headquarters?
0: That's right.
2: Good. Is this where a ranger of the name of Jefferson belongs?
1: That's right, but he's...
2: You'd better let me finish that sentence, kid. I think I probably know more about it than you do.
1: Huh?
0: What's on your mind, mister?
2: Well, I'm out hunting, see, downstream from town a little ways. You probably know where my shack is, right near the Shady River.
0: There's a couple of hunter shacks down that way.
2: Yeah, well, one of them's mine. Anyhow, a couple of days ago, I hear this kind of thump against my door. When I open it, there's this ranger just about froze to death. He was all covered with ice. Pretty blue when I found him. Looked like he'd come right up out of the river.
1: Bill!
2: Well, as it turns out, that's what his name is. I know, because I looked at his identification. Well, I've been with him for about 2 days, trying to keep him alive. He ain't come to yet, but finally, a few hours ago, he started sleeping normal. I didn't think he ought to be moved, so I had one of the other hunters watch him while I come to tell you. He's in pretty bad shape, but, well, I reckon he'll pull through.
1: Bill's alive!
0: Thank you, God. Thank you.

0: And now that you're here in the hospital, it shouldn't be any time at all until you're up and around.
1: Seems as though I feel better every hour. Especially since you fellas came to see me.
2: You sure had us down, Bill. I can do without an experience like that again for a long time.
1: Yeah, so can I, old-timer. So can I.
0: What I can't figure out is, how could you stay alive under the ice from all the way upstream of Knotty Pine to downstream that far? How did you breathe?
1: It was a very swift current, Henry. Didn't take very long to cover that distance. Although it seemed a lifetime.
0: Even at that, Bill, no one could hold his breath that long. Not in that cold water and after such a scare.
1: You're right, pal. I must confess I had help.
2: Help?
1: When the car went through the ice, I stayed in it for a few minutes. The water didn't come in very fast and gave me a chance to catch my breath and think.
0: That's when you took your coat off, huh?
1: Oh, you found that, huh?
0: Yeah.
1: Yeah, that's when I did it. First thing I thought of course, was to swim to the top, come out through the hole the car made going through. I was sure you'd heard the crash and would be on your way. Then I remembered the strong current. Figured that I might not be able to make it to the hole.
0: Boy, that's when I would have given up.
1: I know what you mean, pal. I had the same feelings exactly. Until I remembered.
0: Remembered what?
1: When water freezes, it expands. When water freezes over a river or lake, the ice pulls itself up just a little from the water, leaving a small layer of air between the water and the ice. All I did was to swim to the top. Wherever I came up, I gulped in quick breaths of air. I don't know how much water I swallowed along with the air, but the gasps kept me breathing until I came up under some very thin ice. I broke through, crawled to the shore, saw that hunter's cabin, and started crawling toward it. And that's all I remember.
3: But that's not all Henry remembers about this adventure, boys and girls. He remembers how God used my near death to teach him a lesson of honesty and forgiveness. I hope you'll remember that part of it, too. Well, see you next week for more adventure with...
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1: With SRN News, I'm Rich Thomason in Washington. An alleged ISIS-inspired terror plot foiled. In New York, a 35-year-old Albany woman is under arrest, accused of plotting an attack on the state capitol, looking to kill lawmakers and destroy the legislative seat of state government.
2: The allegations in this complaint are deeply disturbing. That someone would harbor such hatred toward our way of life and seek to target the New York State Capitol and New York State senators.
1: John Sarcone with the U.S. Attorney's Office for New York's Northern District. All these years later, communist China can still not tolerate any mention of the 1989 Tiananmen Square massacre to former organizers of Hong Kong's decades-old vigil in memory of those who were killed and been convicted in a national security case.
3: Prosecutors said the defendants intend to overthrow the communist regime by having end one-party state in the motto of their organization, the Hong Kong Alliance. The trio oversaw the only permitted major commemoration on Chinese soil of the Tiananmen Square crackdown. Local government officials cancelled it in 2020, ostensibly as an anti-COVID measure. The Chinese authorities called that group a toxic tumor.
1: The BBC's Martin Yip in Hong Kong. A charter aircraft carrying eight people has crashed at a remote radar site in western Alaska, killing all on board. The NTSB is in charge of the investigation. Heavy rains and fierce winds have pummeled parts of the Northeast. Storms battered Long Island and spawned a possible tornado at Atlantic Beach. Flooding in New Jersey stranded dozens of motorists in their vehicles. And police in Dover, Delaware say a suspected tornado touched down, causing a good deal of damage all across the city. Dow futures up 187 points, and this is SRN News. Another look at religious persecution around the globe.
4: Many are killed, beaten, or jailed for their faith, but how many are forced into exile? The Pew Research Center has been adding up the numbers of people who have been driven from their homes because of their religious beliefs. In 2023, 58 countries saw some amount of displacement caused by persecution. It was the worst in the Middle East and North Africa, where 60% of countries saw displacements, 44% in the Asia-Pacific region. Michael Harrington reporting.
1: The debate over transgenderism continues to roil the WNBA. In the Indiana Fever's first visit to Toronto this week, there was a mix of cheers and boos when Fever guard Sophie Cunningham entered the game, and fans cheered when she missed her first free throw attempt. Cunningham said in an ESPN profile published last month that she was opposed to allowing men to play against women in sports. This is SRN News. President Trump traveled to South Carolina today to support Senator Darlene Graham, his choice to replace her late brother,